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1: presents How to Overcome Laziness, 10 Tips to Stop Being Lazy. It happens to all of us. Sometimes we just don't feel like doing anything, be it work, chores, or whatever. It's easier to chill out, relax, and forget about responsibilities. But what if this turns into a habit and things start to pile up? Laziness can have a negative effect on both your personal and professional life. If it seems like you've slipped into a lazy cycle and you're being unproductive, you should consider the following tips to get your life back on track. Number 1. Make sure you're not overwhelmed. Sometimes we have so much to do that we just get overwhelmed, and then we end up doing nothing. It's important to have realistic expectations about what you're actually able to accomplish. If you have too much on your plate and no idea how you're going to get it done, you may just be overwhelmed and not necessarily lazy. Number 2. Get motivated. Most of the time, laziness is due to a lack of motivation. Try to motivate yourself by thinking about the importance of whatever it is you need to do. And if it's hard for you to stay motivated, here's something you can try. Make a list of key points or reasons that you can reference when you need an extra push. Number 3. Value your time. Make the time you spend working on your tasks productive. Look at your to-do list and prioritize. This will make it harder for deadlines to sneak up on you and easier to work productively, even if it's in short bursts. Number 4. Think about the benefits. Focusing on the difficulties of carrying out a task leads to discouragement, avoidance of taking action, and laziness. Instead of thinking about the difficulties or obstacles, think about the benefits you will gain once you start taking action. When you focus on benefits and goals, productivity becomes much more rewarding. Learn the value of each task and then work towards it. Number 5. Think about the consequences. Think about what will happen if you succumb to laziness and don't get your task or chore done. In most cases, simply thinking about the consequences of not acting can push you to take action. Number 6. Switch things up. If you tend to leave the most complex or difficult tasks for last, switch it up and begin doing those things first. You don't want to spread yourself too thin. Pick one or two things to focus on and fully devote yourself to working on those tasks. Remember, you have to work to reach your goal. It's not going to happen right away. Number 7. Track your progress. Sticking to new changes can be challenging. Tracking results is an effective way to help make new habits stick. If you can see that holding yourself accountable is helping you reach your goal, it will be much easier to keep up. Number 8. Schedule break times. You need to take an occasional break, but make sure that time is limited so you don't lose momentum. For example, you could commit to working on your task for the first 45 minutes of each hour, and then take a 15-minute break.

0: 15-minute break. Number 9, look for alternatives. Is there a better or more efficient way to do things? Think of ways you can be more effective. You'll find that the more you streamline, automate, delegate, and outsource, the more you'll get done with the same level of effort. Number 10, take some time off. Perhaps you're just too tired. With work, school, and all other stresses of everyday life, it can get pretty difficult to wake up early, exercise, get chores done, and do whatever else you need to do. It's easy to fall behind when you're feeling exhausted. If you feel like you need to take a little time to recharge, then take it. No one is immune to occasional laziness. However, it's how you deal with it and motivate yourself that can keep you on the right track. Everyone has a growing to-do list, and it can be sometimes overwhelming, but giving into the comfort of your couch won't get anything done. Overcoming laziness is achieved through a series of daily actions and activities by choosing to act instead of remaining passive. And every time you choose to act, you increase your ability to win, achieve goals, and improve your life. So start right now. Develop the self-discipline you need.
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2: We want you to enjoy living in your home and to stay safe and well. Every year, hundreds of people in Worcestershire face the horror of a fire in their home. We want to share 10 top tips and common sense advice to make sure you are not one of them. Number 1. Never leave a lit candle unattended. Make sure that it is in a proper holder and away from any material which may catch fire. Number 2. When cooking, never leave a pan unattended, especially if cooking with oil. Clean pans and grills regularly to avoid grease or fat from catching fire if overheated. Number 3. Turn off your grill, oven or hob when you have finished cooking and make sure there are no hazards, such as tea towels left near hot surfaces. Number 4. Never overload plug sockets or extension cables, and do not run cables under carpets or rugs, as this causes them to overheat. Number 5. Check electrical appliances regularly to make sure that cables are not split or broken and there are no signs of burns or heat damage. Number 6. Unplug electrical items, especially phone or portable device chargers when not in use, except those which are designed to stay on, such as a fridge or freezer. Number 7. If an electrical appliance such as a kettle, toaster, iron or microwave stops working properly, unplug it and stop using it. It could easily overheat or give you a shock. Number 8. When using a tumble dryer, clean the lint filter regularly and never leave it running when you are not at home. Number 9. If you are using a portable fan heater, make sure that it is in a clear space and not likely to come into contact with any material such as clothing, paper or plastic, which could overheat and ignite. Number 10. If you smoke, make sure that you put out the cigarette carefully. Pay special attention if you are tired, have taken medication. Many fires are caused when lit cigarettes fall out of a smoker's hand when they have fallen asleep. Test your smoke alarm regularly. If you have a battery-operated alarm, why not change the battery when the clocks change? If a fire does start when you're in your home, do not try to tackle it yourself. Dial on to the fire service. Your priority is to get everyone out as quickly as possible. Have an escape route planned in advance. The best route is your normal way in and out of your home, but consider an alternative if this becomes blocked. Make sure that everyone in your household knows what the escape route is. Stay clear and do not enter the building unless the firefighters tell you it is safe to do so. We hope that this never happens to you.
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di educazione sessuale. L'argomento di oggi è

What you most want to find will be found where you least want to look. There's this old story that's from King Arthur, and King Arthur has these knights, right? They all sit around a round table, which means they're roughly equal. That's what the round table means. And they're off to find the Holy Grail, and the Holy Grail is the most valuable object. That's what it means. So they're off to find the most valuable thing, but they don't know what it is, and they don't know where it is. But they know that there's a most valuable thing. So in some sense, it's akin to them orienting themselves by the star. And they don't know where to look. And so what they decide is,

The castle, and it's the middle of a forest. And so each knight decides to start looking for the Holy Grail by entering the forest at the point that looks darkest to him. And so what's the idea there? Well, imagine there are things that come easy to you and that you're fond of pursuing and that you're happy about pursuing. So you've found those and pursued them and you've mastered them. So you know all that, but then there's another place that you don't want to go. And so you haven't gone there and you haven't mastered it. And you're very small in comparison to it because you haven't mastered it. And so it has this monstrous aspect. If what you're doing isn't working, it's where you haven't gone that you need to go. And so I can give you another example of this. So let's say you're an agreeable person. And so you don't like conflict and you won't stand up for yourself. And you regard anger and the proclivity to provoke and to engage in conflict as something that's positively terrible. It's not only that you're not good at it, it's actually that it's wrong. So that's where you have to go if you're going to learn how to stand up for yourself. And imagine that you're afraid. Maybe you have something like agoraphobia. And so there's a whole bunch of things that you're afraid of, and you don't want to go there. But if you want to put yourself together, then that's exactly where you have to go. And so it's frequently the case that what you want to find is to be found where you least want to find it. And that idea is echoed in the prominent stories of dragons and gold. It's exactly the same idea. The dragon is this terrible thing. It's this terrible predatory thing that lives forever and is very, very wise. And it lives underground and it'll kill you. It'll burn you up in a second. But it hoards gold. And so you have to go there into the dragon's lair if you're going to get the gold. And that's a representation of people's paradoxical relationship with reality. It's like you have to go out there and confront it in order to incorporate what it has to offer to you. But the probability that that's going to be intensely dangerous and push you right to the limit, first of all, those are actually the same thing. If it didn't push you to the limit, you wouldn't gain anything valuable from it. So you don't get one without the other. You don't get the gold without the dragon. That's a very strange, very, very strange idea. But it seems to be accurate. So all of that's lurking underneath this. If you don't follow the pathway that you're supposed to follow, the seas will become stormy for you, and something will come up and pull you down, and you'll be in a terrible place for some length of time till you learn your lesson. And if you're lucky, you'll get spit back up on shore, and then you can go do what you should do. Well, I mean, that's not a lesson that anybody needs to have interpreted. I think everybody understands that. Anyways, the cricket tells Pinocchio what he has to do. And then something kind of paradoxical happens. Pinocchio decides he's going to go do this. And then the cricket has got this weird paradoxical response to that. On the one hand, he's sort of pulling Pinocchio back, saying, look, you know, this is foolhardy. That you're going to go all the way down to the ocean. You're going to confront this terrible whale. This is really, really dangerous. But at the same time, when Pinocchio's on the edge of the cliff, the cricket helps him tie his tail around a rock, and he holds his finger in place so that Pinocchio can tie the knot. It's like the conscience is conflicted about this. It's really dangerous and foolhardy, but it's also necessary. And so he plays this dual role. But Pinocchio is leading at this point, so into the ocean he goes. I guess partly what this means is that if you're not oriented properly in the world, you should take your doubts and the chaos that you're enveloped in seriously. You should face it and think it through. You should go into it as far as you can go into it, because maybe you'll find something at the bottom of it. I mean, the alternative is to pretend that it doesn't exist.

Sorry, but I don't want to be an emperor. That's not my business. I don't want to rule or conquer anyone. I should like to help everyone if possible. Jew, Gentile, black man, white. We all want to help one another. Human beings are like that. We want to live by each other's happiness, not by each other's misery. We don't want to hate and despise one another. In this world, there's room for everyone, and the good earth is rich and can provide for everyone. The way of life can be free and beautiful, but we have lost the way. Greed has poisoned men's souls. We think too much and feel too little. More than machinery, we need humanity. 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Without these qualities, life will be violent, and all will be lost.

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0: man. 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Y'all got turn them radios up. Y'all got to turn them up. Turn them radios up.
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2: Coral reefs. Their bright, vivid colors can be seen in tropical ocean waters around the globe. Beyond their brilliant appearance lies a hidden significance. Coral are animals. Though they may look like colorful plants, coral are in fact made up of tiny animals called polyps. These invertebrates can range from the size of a pinhead to a bit larger than a basketball. Each polyp consists of a soft, sac-like body topped by a mouth covered in stinging tentacles. To protect their soft bodies and add support, the polyps secrete limestone skeletons, or calicles. Corals are mega builders. Polyp calicles connect to one another, creating a colony that acts as a single organism. As colonies grow over hundreds and thousands of years, they join with other colonies and become reefs that can grow to hundreds of miles long. The largest coral reef is Australia's Great Barrier Reef, which began growing about 20,000 years ago. Coral reefs are some of the most diverse ecosystems on Earth. Though they cover less than 1% of the ocean floor, coral reefs are home to 25% of all marine creatures. It's been estimated that up to 2 million species inhabit coral reefs, rivaling the biodiversity of the rainforest.

Reefs provide rich habitat that helps protect young fish as they grow. Coral are translucent. Coral reefs get their rainbow of colors from algae or zooxanthellae that live in their tissue. Though corals use their tentacles to capture some food, most of their food comes from the algae they house. When coral becomes stressed by pollution or other factors, they evict their algae. Coral bleaching results, revealing coral's white skeletons. Coral provide a window to the past. As coral grow, their limestone skeletons form layers, similar to tree rings, that vary in composition and thickness based on ocean conditions at the time, with some coral reefs growing for thousands or even millions of years. Scientists can study these layers to reveal what the Earth's climate may have been like in the ancient past. Unfortunately, climate change is putting corals' future in danger, along with the millions of species that inhabit the reefs and the 500 million people that rely on reef fish for food. Warming waters result in prolonged coral bleaching that kill coral reefs or leave them vulnerable to other threats. Without significant action on climate change, our oceans could lose many of their colorful reefs by the end of the century.

where you'll find places of breathtaking beauty that leaves you spellbound. In every corner hides unseen treasures. The best is always waiting to be discovered. Welcome to Saudi Arabia. Prepared by Abir Abu Sleiman. The City of Roses, as many people are aware, of Taif's second name.

one of the extraordinary destinations for families serving all ages because of its mild weather, varied terrain, ancient heritage, picturesque mountain nature, and is just an hour drive from Makkah and Jeddah. As Taif is located on top of the hill, everyone enjoys staying outdoors because of the breathtaking weather. Their traditional food there is a must-try, as it is very delicious. In addition, Al-Hada must be visited when visiting Taif. It is a huge open area highlighting spectacular nature and landscape that is known for its many entertaining amenities, including Aqua Park, Rawabi Landmark, Al-Hada Cable Car, Al-Kar Tourist Village, and last but not least, visiting the Wahbath Crater, as it is a nice opportunity to see.

The cable car in Al Hada is such an adventurous ride. It is the largest of its kind in the Middle East, which also allows you the chance to take pleasing panoramic pictures of Al Hada and its beautiful mountainous surroundings. The interactive fountain, huge 4-kilometer walkway, sports fields, restaurants, and cafes, children's play area, and many other facilities in Al Rudaf Park must be visited as well in Taif. The Green Mountain Resort is a spectacular experience as well. It offers suitable games for both adults and children, including restaurants, circus, shops, and a family seating area overseeing massive artificial lakes with waterfalls and fountains. In addition, you can appreciate and enjoy the famous Taif roses, flowers, and fresh fruits.

Moreover, since you're in Taif, you must visit Al-Shafa to get away from the noise, hustle, and movement of the city. Al-Shafa offers many tourist resorts among mountainous areas, springs, green plains, orchids, and rose plantations. It is also a perfect destination for campers or mountaineering enthusiasts. For the nature lovers, the Seysad National Park is a nature reserve where many wild animals and plants will be there in addition to fun facilities on the banks of Muawiyah Dam. Taif is also well known of its many other parks there.

Sugoku's is also a location that should not be missed. It combines literature, culture, and poetry. There are many events there that one could attend, such as festivals, handicraft tents, folklore dances, cultural evenings, and theatrical shows.

mean is Bab al-Hazm. As well as Abdullah bin Abbas Mosque, there you'll be able to see the heritage buildings that combine Ottoman and Hijazi architecture.

For those who are attracted and interested in heritage tourism, should visit Shubra Palace Museum, where the royal family were residents there in 1904 before it opened and became a historical museum containing 150 rooms and four floors presenting exhibits dating back as far as the Stone Ages. A Sharif Museum is also another interesting museum to visit.

After adventuring and spending a full day in Taif with its exciting activities, wandering through old neighborhoods and the traditional markets is a recommended idea where cafes, restaurants, and popular shops selling handicrafts will all be there and may be able to purchase stuff to have for souvenirs, remembering your trip in Taif.

Taif has been famous for the fertility of its land and diversity of fruits throughout history. The amazing fields benefit from soil fertility and abundance of water. The cultivation of trees bearing fruit such as apricots, pomegranates, and almonds is a practice passed down from generation to generation. And with that, we come to the end of our show for today. This was me, Haliriri, on the controls, Bandar Al-Asiri, and this program was prepared by Abir Abu Sleiman. Welcome to Saudi Arabia.

where you'll find places of breathtaking beauty that leaves you spellbound. In every corner hides unseen treasures. The best is always waiting to be discovered. Welcome to Saudi Arabia. Prepared by Abir Abu Sulaiman.

0: Whatever comes next.
1: Good evening, everyone, and welcome to our show. Today, we're taking you on a journey to one of Saudi Arabia's most fascinating destinations, Al Ula. Imagine a place where enormous sandstone mountains rise from the desert, where ancient civilizations left their stories carved into stone, and where visitors can experience Saudi culture, nature, adventure, and hospitality all in one destination. That place is Al Ula. Al Ula is located in the northwest of Saudi Arabia. In Al Ula Governorate, it has become an important destination for visitors from Saudi Arabia and around the world. Let's discover what makes Al Ula special, what visitors can see and do there, and why tourism is playing an increasingly important role in the region. When people think about tourism, they often think about beaches, modern cities, shopping, or entertainment. But Al Ula offers something different. It offers a journey through history. For thousands of years, people have lived, traveled, and traded through the Al Ula region. One of the most famous historical sites is Hijra, also known as Mada'in Saleh. Hijra is Saudi Arabia's first UNESCO World Heritage Site. The site is famous for its monumental tombs carved directly into the sandstone mountains. Some of these tombs are remarkably well preserved. The other destination, also very known and remarkably great for its landmark, is Qasr al-Farid, the Lonely Castle. Despite the name, it is actually a monumental tomb. Its enormous rock facade stands alone in the desert landscape, creating one of the most recognizable images of Al Ula. But not only that, Al Ula has also Dadan, an ancient kingdom that flourished in the region more than 2,000 years ago. Visitors can see agricultural remains and learn about the people who lived in this area and its importance as the center of trade. Sometimes described as an open-air library, it contains ancient inscriptions and carved into rocks. There are inscriptions, and these inscriptions provide clues about the lives, beliefs, and activities of people who lived in the region many centuries ago. So when you visit Al Ula, you are not simply looking at beautiful rocks, you are looking at evidence of human history.

Now, let's leave history for a moment and talk about nature. Al-Ulya is famous for its dramatic desert landscape. The region is surrounded by sandstone mountains, canyons, valleys, and wide open spaces. The colors can change throughout the day. In the morning, the rocks may appear soft and golden. As the sun moves across the sky, the mountains can become orange, red, brown, and even purple. And at sunset, the landscape can look completely different again. For photographers, nature lovers, and anyone who enjoyed peaceful surroundings, Al-Ulya offers many opportunities. And there's another special feature of the region, its oasis. The Al-Ulya Old Town area is surrounded by palm trees and agricultural land. For generations, farmers have grown dates and other crops in the oasis. The contrast is beautiful. Green palm trees surrounded by a dry desert landscape. Now let's walk through Al-Ulya Old Town. For centuries, Old Town was home to communities living among hundreds of traditional mud brick houses. The town was also an important stop for travelers. Today, visitors can explore its streets, learn about its history, visit shops, enjoy restaurants, and experience the atmosphere of the historic settlement. Walking through Old Town can feel like stepping between two periods of time. On one side, you see traditional buildings and ancient stories. On the other, you can find modern cafes, restaurants, cultural experiences, and visitors from around the world. This combination of heritage and modern tourism is an important part of Al-Ulya's identity. So what can tourists actually do in Al-Ulya? There are many choices. History lovers can visit agricultural sites. Adventure seekers can explore the desert and mountains. Families can enjoy cultural activities. Photography enthusiasts can spend hours capturing the landscape. And visitors looking for relaxation can enjoy hotels, restaurants, wellness experiences, and peaceful desert surroundings. There are also guided experiences that help visitors understand the history and culture of the region. One of the most famous modern landmarks is Maraya, the enormous mirrored building located in the desert. The building reflects the surrounding mountains, creating a striking visual effect. It has become an important venue for cultural events, concerts, and experiences. Think about that for a moment. Ancient mountains that have stood for thousands of years, and beside them, a modern building covered in mirrors. That contrast tells us a lot about Al-Ulya. The goal is not simply to preserve the past, it is also to create a new experience around the heritage. Tourism is not only about places, it is also about people. Visitors to Al-Ulya have the opportunity to experience Saudi hospitality and learn more about local traditions. Food is an important part of the experience. Traditional Saudi dishes, dates, Saudi coffee, and other local flavors can introduce visitors to culture of the region. Local crafts and products also provide opportunities to connect tourism with the community. And when visitors spend money at local restaurants, shops, farms, and tourism businesses, tourism can create economic opportunities for residents. This is one reason sustainable tourism is important. The question is not simply how many people can visit, it is also how can tourism benefit the local community

while protecting the history and environment. Al-Ula's heritage is valuable. Ancient archaeological sites need protection. The desert environment needs care. And local communities need to be a part of the tourism story. That means visitors also have a role. When traveling in Al-Ula, visitors should follow site rules, respect archaeological areas, avoid damaging rocks or historic structures, dispose of waste responsibly, and respect local customs. Responsible tourism allows future generations to enjoy the same places. Imagine a visitor coming to Al-Ula today and seeing an inscription carved thousands of years ago. Now imagine someone visited hundreds of years from now and still be able to see it. That is the responsibility of tourism today. So why should someone put Al-Ula on their travel list? Perhaps the first answer is its uniqueness. There are many beautiful destinations around the world, but Al-Ula combines ancient history, dramatic landscapes, archaeological sites, Saudi culture, adventure, and modern hospitality in one destination. It is also a place where you can slow down, you can stand beneath the desert sky, you can walk among ancient rocks, you can sit among palm trees, you can listen to stories about civilizations that existed long before our own. And then, in the evening, you can enjoy modern dining, entertainment, or cultural events. It is a destination where the past and present meet. Today, we traveled through Al-Ula, from the ancient tombs of Hijra to the historic streets of Old Town to the modernity of Maraya. We discovered a destination where history, nature, culture, and tourism come together. 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
10: Every successful person has a productivity or happiness boosting habit he or she swears

0: by. But despite the differences in tastes and tactics between successful people, there is at least one simple daily habit that all of them engage in to achieve more, to be happy, and to make a difference. They consciously practice gratitude. Why? Because gratitude grounds you in the present. If you're busy appreciating the present, you'll have less time and energy to waste worrying about the future and regretting the past. You'll also be more likely to spot opportunities when they present themselves. And another reason is, gratitude makes your brain work better. According to recent studies, after 8 weeks of practicing gratitude, brain scans of individuals who practice gratitude have stronger brain structure for social cognition and empathy, as well as the part of the brain that processes reward.
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0: 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Ladies and gentlemen, boys and girls, this is Sadia Radio, and you're tuning. 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

Good afternoon and welcome everybody to your fitness bit here on SRFM, the heart of KSA. I am Trey at Double A, joined by Mr. Honey in the back. And today's show is all about overcoming overthinking. So stay tuned as we take you on a journey on how to calm a busy mind. Stay tuned. It's the loop we all know, right? It's 11 o'clock at night, the house is quiet, and your mind decides to start a meeting that nobody asked for. You replay a conversation from this morning, then one from last year, one that you think is going to happen in 6 weeks from now, and you rehearse an argument that has not even happened and probably will never even happen in the first place. This is overthinking. And almost everybody does it. And here's the first thing worth knowing. Overthinking feels like problem solving, but it's not. Problem solving moves towards a decision. Overthinking walks in a circle over and over and over again. And over the next few minutes, we're going to take a break, find a way to break from that circle and give you some helpful tools to help you overcome overthinking. So stay tuned.

Now, you've got to name it to tame it, right, folks? So, tool number one, notice when it is happening and name it. Say it quietly to yourself, I am overthinking again. It sounds almost too simple, but naming a thought creates a little distance from it. You stop being inside the storm and start watching it from the window. Then ask one honest question. Is this thought helping me decide something or not? If the answer is yes, keep going and reach the decision. If the answer is no, you have just caught your mind running a loop, and a loop does not deserve your whole evening.

give your worry an appointment. Tool number two sounds very strange, but it actually works. Schedule your worry. Give yourself 15 minutes a day at the same time every single day, ideally in the late afternoon, and during those 15 minutes, worry as much as you like. Write it all down. When a worry appears at any other time, tell it politely, not now, you have an appointment at 5.

clock. I know, it sounds absurd, right? Your mind circles thoughts because it is afraid of forgetting them. Once you know that there is time scheduled and a place for them, it relaxes its grip. And very often, by 5 o'clock, half of those worries have quietly left your mind.

This is a big one, right? And I'm going to put it to you bluntly. Get it out of your head. Tool number three is move your thoughts from your head onto paper. Inside your head, a worry has no edges. It feels endless and enormous. But on paper, it becomes a single sentence, sometimes a single word, and sometimes rather small sentences have less drastic impact on us. Write it down, what it is that is bothering you, then write one next step beside each of them. So imagine you got your piece of paper, you write down all your worries on one side, and one way you can get away from them on the next. Not the whole solution, just one single step, and send the email, make the call, ask the question, do the workout, go for a small jog outside, do something. Suddenly the fog has a shape, and shapes can be handled, molded, moved. And a notebook by your bed may be the cheapest and most effective calming tool you will ever own.

Tool number four, when your mind is racing, give your body something to do. Maybe a brisk 10-minute walk, stairs, stretching, washing up, even tidying a drawer. Overthinking thrives when you sit still and stare into the abyss. 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Breathe in for four counts and then out for six. 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You cannot always think your way out of overthinking, but you can often walk your way out of it instead.

good enough is often good enough, folks. Tool number five is set yourself a decision deadline. A great deal of overthinking comes from wanting the perfect choice. But most decisions in life are not permanent. They are just an adjustment as you go along. So for small decisions, give yourself 2 minutes. For medium ones, a day, and then choose. Ask yourself, will this matter in 5 years, 5 months, 5 days? If not, pick the good enough option and move on with your life. And if it turns out to be the wrong call, you simply adjust. That is the most successful, that's what most successful people do every single day. They adjust. They make small changes. They don't hold themselves to big decisions. They kind of just make little tweaks as they go along. Remember, a decent decision made today usually beats a perfect decision made after 3 sleepless weeks.

0: come on, be kind to the thinker. One last thought, and it matters most. Your mind is not your enemy. It overthinks because it is trying to protect you. It simply got a little too enthusiastic about this very simple job. So speak to yourself the way you would speak to a friend, a colleague, a family member who could not stop worrying. Be gentle, be patient, and without judgment. And if the worry never lets go or starts affecting your sleep and your days, talk to someone you trust or a professional. That is strength, not weakness. Tonight, when your meeting starts again in your head, when you're in bed, you don't have to attend that meeting, by the way. You can easily name it, write it down, and let it wait for a better time. This has been your Fitbit here on SRFM. I am Dre Double A. He is Mr. Honey. And thank you for joining us. And we'll catch you guys next time only on SRFM, the heart of KSA.
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Good morning. Good morning, everyone, and welcome to Good Morning KSA here on Saudi Radio. I'm Mona, and with me this morning, taking care of our sound, is our sound engineer, Zaki Al-Rifai.

Now today, I want to take you somewhere a little different. We're going to Saudi Arabia again, but after sunset. Think about the last time you were outside somewhere quiet just as the sun was going down. And maybe you're in a desert, near the sea, or in the mountains. Or maybe you're simply looking outside from your home. The light changes, the temperature slowly changes, the colors around you become softer, and then the sun disappears. A few minutes later, the first stars begin to appear, and suddenly the same place you knew during the day feels completely different. And that's what we're talking about today. Our episode is called When the Sun Goes Down, Saudi Arabia After Dark. And there's actually so much to talk about. We're going to look at the Saudi night sky and find out how people in the past used stars to travel and understand the seasons. We'll talk about beautiful places where you can see the stars clearly. We'll visit Al-Ula and find out why protecting darkness is actually important. Then we'll look at the animals that wake up when we're starting to slow down. Foxes, bats, and other creatures that prefer the cooler hours of the night. And later we'll come back to people, because Saudi Arabia After Dark is also about family gatherings, coffee, majlis, markets, historic Jeddah, Ramadan evenings, and the beautiful atmosphere of a desert camp at night. So we'll have nature, we'll have history, we'll have a lot of science, and we'll have culture, and of course some music along the way. Let's start with the sunset itself, and I think is something we see often that sometimes we don't really stop and watch it. But when you're somewhere away from buildings and traffic, especially in the desert, it can be beautiful. During the afternoon, the landscape can look very bright, the sun is strong, the sun may look pale, the mountains may look brown or gray. But when sunset comes, everything changes. The rocks can turn orange, red, or even pink. The sun becomes warmer in color, and the shadows become longer. Then, very slowly, you start losing the details around you. The mountains become shapes. The road becomes darker, and the sky becomes the most important thing you can see. I spend a lot of time outdoors and traveling around Saudi Arabia, and I think one of the nicest moments is that short time between day and night. Everything seems calmer. And if you're far enough from the city, you'll also start noticing something else. The silence, or what you think is silence.

Because after a few minutes, you begin hearing things, maybe insects, birds, or maybe the wind, and maybe movement somewhere between the rocks. And because while we're preparing to end our day, for many animals, the day is just starting. We'll talk about them later, but first, we're going to look up. Because before we had GPS, before we had mobile phones, and before we had road signs, people had something else to help them find their way. They had the stars. And that's where we're going after our first song. So stay with me. After the song, we'll look at the Saudi night sky and find out how people once used the stars for direction, time, weather, and travel. Here's our first song of the morning.

we're back. You're listening to Good Morning KSA on Saudi Radio. I'm Muna. Before the song, we were watching the sunset, and I said that long before we had GPS and mobile phones, people had another way to help them travel. They looked at the sky. The stars were very important to people living and traveling across the Arabian Peninsula. Of course, people looked at stars because they were beautiful, but they also looked at them because they were useful. If you're traveling through an open desert, especially at night, you need to know where you're going. There may be no road, there may be very few landmarks, and in some areas, the landscape can look very similar in every direction. So experienced travelers learned to read the sky. They knew where certain stars appeared. They knew which direction they were moving, and they understood how the sky changed during different times of the year. Saudi

Historical sources talk about traditional knowledge known as Anwa. This was connected with observing the stars and understanding their relationship with seasons and weather. People watch them when certain stars appears and disappears. They use these observations to understand changes in the season. They also connected some stars' patterns with rain and weather. And remember, this was extremely important. Today, if we want to know whether it might rain tomorrow, we check the weather forecast on our phones. But imagine living hundreds of years ago. You depended on what you could see around you. So the wind, the clouds, temperature, animals, plants, and sky. So if your life depended on animals and grazing land, rain was extremely important. And if you were farming, knowing the seasons was important. And of course, traveling, understanding the weather could be a matter of safety. So people became very good observers, and that's something I find interesting. Technology makes our life much easier today, but sometimes it also means we don't have to pay as much attention. When I'm driving, for example, somewhere I don't know, I simply follow the map on my phone. Turn left, turn right, continue straight, and sometimes if you ask me exactly which direction I was traveling, I probably wouldn't know. People traveling in the past couldn't do that. They had to know their environment. They needed to recognize mountains, to understand paths, to know where water could be found. And at night, they needed to understand the sky. The stars also help people understand time. Today, we look at our watches, but people can also understand time by watching nature, the position of the sun during the day, sunset, moonrise, and the movement of stars at night. And of course, the moon is still very important to us today. The Islamic calendar is a lunar calendar, so we continue to look at the moon to mark important months and occasions. Now, here's a simple question. How many stars or constellations could you recognize if I took you into the desert tonight? Well, maybe one, two, or for many of us, probably not very many. But when you go somewhere really dark, the number of stars can be surprising. Sometimes people who live in big cities don't realize how much of the night skies they're missing. City lights make the sky brighter, and when the sky becomes brighter, the weaker stars disappear from our view. But drive away from the city. Wait for your eyes to get used to the darkness, as suddenly more and more stars appear. And under the night, well, the right conditions, you may even see the pale band of the Milky Way stretching across the sky. That's one of those moments where everybody suddenly becomes quiet. Other advice, if you ever go to stargazing, don't keep looking at your bright phone screen. Give your eyes some time to adjust, and after maybe 15 or 20 minutes in a dark place, you'll usually notice much more in the sky.

And now we're going to take this idea somewhere very special. We're going to Al-Ula, because Al-Ula is known for its rocks, archaeology, and history. But there's another part of Al-Ula that is worth talking about. It's darkness. And before, we continue, remember you can follow us on X, Saudi Radio, Saudi_radio. You can also find us on YouTube, and you can follow me, Mona Lisa, in Saudi, of course, on Instagram. And after this song, we're going to Al-Ula. We'll talk about stargazing, dark skies, and something you may not think about very often, light pollution. Stay with me.

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welcome back to Good Morning KSA. I'm Mono. Before the songs, we were talking about the stars and how people once used them as a natural map. And I said we were going to Al-Ula. Now, most of us know Al-Ula for its amazing landscape, huge rock formations, Hegra, the oasis, history, archaeology. But when the sun goes down, Al-Ula gives you something else, a beautiful night sky. Because when you're away from strong city lights, you can see so much more above you. And this brings us to an interesting subject, the light pollution. When we hear the word pollution, we usually think about rubbish, smoke, plastic, or dirty water. We don't normally think about light, but too much artificial light can also affect the environment. For example, if a very strong outdoor light is pointing upward, much of that light is being wasted. It makes the sky brighter, and that makes it hard to see the stars. But there's another reason it matters. Animals also need darkness. Many animals naturally live according to a rhythm of light and dark. They know when to rest, when to hunt, when to move or hide. And artificial light can change that natural rhythm. The Royal Commission of Al-Ula has been working on outdoor lighting guidelines that help reduce unnecessary light and protect the natural night environment. Well, I really like the idea behind this. We're developing, building, we need roads and buildings and light, of course. But at the same time, we can ask, how do we use light in a smarter way? How can we light the places that need light without making the whole

whole sky bright? And how can we keep something that people have been able to enjoy for thousands of years, a clear night sky? And I think darkness is something we normally don't think of as valuable. But imagine if one day we could no longer see the stars clearly anywhere and we would suddenly understand exactly what we had lost. In Al-Ula, stargazing has also become an experience for visitors. People can go out into the desert, use telescopes, learn about stars and planets, and hear stories about how people in the region once used the sky. One of these areas connected with stargazing is Al-Gharamil, outside Al-Ula. It has unusual rock formation and very little artificial light. And at night, those rocks almost become silhouette against the sky. Imagine sitting there, no traffic, no tall buildings, no television, no city noise, just a desert, rocks, a huge sky, and maybe the Milky Way above you. Sometimes the best experience, well, doesn't need very much. You don't need entertainment every second, you don't need music playing or your phone. Sometimes you just need a place that allows you to be quiet. And Saudi Arabia has many places where you can experience that. Al-Ula is one of them. But you can also find beautiful night skies in other remote desert areas, mountains, and protected environments across the kingdom. And there's another reason nighttime in the desert is interesting. While we're looking upward, there's a completely different world waking up around our feet. During the day, we think, the desert looks empty, but wait until the temperature drops. Some animals that have been hiding all day, they're gonna come up. So let's meet some of them. Of course, we're gonna have a song coming up. After song, we're going to discover Saudi Arabia. We'll meet a small animal that moves almost like a tiny kangaroo. We'll talk about foxes and bats and find out why nighttime can be the busiest part of the day in the desert. And here's our next song.

And we're back. This is Good Morning KSM Saudi Arabia. Amuna and Zakari Fai is with me this morning taking care of our sound. Before the song, we were in Al-Ula looking at the night sky, and I said that while we're looking up the stars, many animals are waking up below us. So why is that? One of the main reasons is very simple: heat. Imagine being a small desert animal and trying to spend the whole afternoon running around under the summer sun. You would use a lot of energy, you would need more water, and you could easily overheat. So many animals have a much better idea. They rest during the day and they come out when it's cooler. One very interesting Saudi desert animal is the Arabian jerboa. Well, it's a small animal.

animal, but it has very long back legs. When it moves, it jumps, so if you see one quickly, you may think of a tiny kangaroo. It also has a long tail that helps it balance, and during the hot part of the day, well, they stay inside its burrow, and then after sunset, it comes out to look for food and move around. I think animals like this are a perfect example of how nature adapts. Look at its body, and you can see how well it fits the desert. Long legs, a light body, color that helps it blend with the sand, and, well, a place where it can escape the heat. Nature is very clever. Then we have also foxes, of course. Different fox species like in Saudi Arabia, including foxes that are well adapted to desert conditions. They're everywhere almost in the desert. And again, they're often much more active after sunset. And if you've ever camped in a remote area, you may see footprints in the morning and realize that something walked very close to you during the night. You were sleeping, but the desert wasn't. So now let's talk about the owls. Well, owls are perfectly nighttime hunters, and they have a very good hearing. They can see well in low light, and they fly very quietly. In Saudi Arabia, we have species as the Pharaoh Eagle Owl, and it feeds on small animals and plays an important role in the ecosystem. Sometimes we only think about big famous animals when we talk about wildlife, but we think about Arabian, gazelle, leopards, but ecosystem also depend on the smaller animals, and like the reptiles, bats, and every animal has a role. Let's talk about bats. Some people really don't like bats. Maybe it's because we usually see them in scary movies, but bats are actually very interesting. They're mammals and they come out mainly at night, and many species are useful because they eat insects, and other bats can also help with pollination. So Saudi Arabia has different bat species living in caves, rocky areas, islands, and other environments. So when you see a bat flying around at night, it isn't just something mysterious in the darkness, it's part of the natural system. And this is something I always like to remind people when we talk about the desert. Don't look at a dry landscape and immediately think there's nothing there. There may be a lot of life. You simply can't see it at the moment, but some animals are underground and some are resting between rocks. Some come out only at night, and some are so well camouflaged that you can walk very close to them without noticing them. This is also why we have to be respectful when we're outdoors. And if you're camping, don't leave rubbish, don't disturb animals, and don't chase animals for photographs. And don't feed wildlife. We're visitors in their environment. Enjoy nature, take pictures, observe, but let wildlife remain wild. That's the best way to experience it.

And while you're with us, remember you can follow Saudia Radio on X, Saudia_Radio, and you find us on YouTube at Saudia Radio. And if you like to see some of my own travel and outdoor experiences around Saudi Arabia, you can follow me on Instagram at Mona Lisa in Saudi. Now, we spent quite a lot of time away from people. We've been under the stars, we've been watching animals, but Saudi Arabia after dark has another side, a much more social side, because when the sun goes down, people come out. And after the next song, we're leaving the quiet desert and coming back into Saudi life. We'll talk about evening gatherings, historic Jeddah, cafes, the Majlis, Saudi coffee, and Ramadan nights. So stay with me.

welcome back. You're listening to Good Morning KSA. I'm Muna. Before the song, we were talking about Saudi wildlife after sunset. Now it's our turn because we also change our routine when the sun goes down. Especially during the warmer months, the evening can feel like a new beginning. The weather becomes more comfortable, families go out, restaurants become busier, and coffee shops fill up. People walk along waterfronts, markets become active, and friends meet. And conversations last much longer than they were supposed to. So if you've lived in Saudi Arabia for any length of time, you know exactly what I mean. You can say, I'm just going for coffee, and somehow 3 hours later, you're still sitting there talking. Nighttime is very social here. And of course, the rhythm becomes even more special during Ramadan. Day and night almost change places, and after iftar and prayer, people go out, families visit each other, markets become busier, and coffee shops stay open late. And people walk through neighborhoods and heritage areas, and in some cities, activity continues until very late at night. One beautiful example is historic Jeddah, Al-Balad. I think Al-Balad is beautiful during the day, but at night, it has a completely different atmosphere. The old buildings are lit, the Roisin stand out, the narrow streets are full of people. You smell food, coffee, spices, and scents, and you hear people talking, many children playing, and music or cultural live activities. And suddenly, those historic buildings don't feel like museum pieces. They feel alive. And I think that's very important when we talk about heritage. Heritage is not only something old that we protect, it can also be something we continue to use. If people still walk through an old neighborhood, meet there, eat there, listen to stories there, and enjoy the space, then the heritage continues to have a life. Now let's move from the street into the home. The majlis is one of the most important spaces in Saudi social life. It's where we welcome the guests, where family and friends gather, and of course, coffee and dates are a big part of that hospitality. And evening gatherings can be very relaxed. People sit together, coffee keeps being served, conversation moves from one subject to another, and someone tells a story, remembers something that happened 20 years ago, and suddenly you realize how late it is. Now, take the same idea and move it outside. A desert camp, a traditional tent, maybe a small fire, Saudi coffee, a cool night, and a sky full of stars. And for me, this is one of the nicest experiences. During the day, the desert can feel huge and very open, but at night, when everybody sits together around a fire, it becomes almost intimate. And if you've ever camped in Saudi Arabia, you've probably experienced something else. You arrive in the afternoon and think, it's warm, I definitely don't need a jacket. And by late evening, you're searching everywhere for that jacket. Desert temperature can change a lot between day and night, and so never underestimate the Saudi desert.

So if we try to describe a Saudi evening only through sound, what would we hear? Conversation, coffee being prepared, the sound of cups, maybe a fire, wind, and perhaps music. If you're sitting somewhere deep in the desert, that's another amazing experience. And sometimes that silence and the nice is the really the nicest sound of all. So now it's time that I want to bring our episode back to nature. Because we've talked about stars, we've talked about animals, we've talked about people, but there is one idea that connects all of them. We all need nighttime. And that brings us today to Saudi Spotlight. After this song, it's time for our Saudi Spotlight. We'll talk about why protecting the night sky matters and why darkness itself can actually be part of protecting nature. And here's our next song.

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1: And we're back for the final part of today's Good Morning KSA. Before the song, we were enjoying Saudi life after sunset, historic Jeddah, the Majlis Coffee, the Desert Camp, and now it's time for today's Saudi Spotlight. Well, today our spotlight is on something we cannot hold in our hands, the night sky. Earlier we talked about Al-Ula and the work being done there to reduce unnecessary outdoor lighting. And I want to come back to that because I think it's a very interesting environmental idea. We normally think the answer to darkness is simply add more light, but actually

lighting is not always about having more light. It's about having the right light in the right place. If you're lighting a road, the light should help people see the road. And if you're lighting a walkway, it should help people see the walkway. But if a large amount of that light is going upward into the sky, we're not really using it efficiently. And when too much artificial light spreads into natural areas, it can affect animals that depend on darkness, like birds, foxes, bats, insects, and small animals. The natural routine developed around day and night, so protecting natural darkness is also part of protecting wildlife. And there's also human sight. Imagine a child growing up in a large city and never really seeing the Milky Way. Then one night, that child goes into the desert and sees it for the first time. Their experience can stay with them forever. So perhaps our night sky is also part of our natural heritage. People traveling through Arabia hundreds of years ago looked at those stars. Their grandparents looked at them. Generation before them looked at them. And hopefully generations after us will still be able to see them. So, our Saudi spotlight today is a very simple idea. Sometimes protecting nature means protecting what we can see, and sometimes it means protecting the darkness around us, of course. And before we close, we'll have one final reminder. You can follow Saudi Radio on X, Saudi_radio. You can find Saudi Radio on YouTube, and you can follow me, Mona, on Instagram at MonaLisaInSaudi. And we're almost at the end of today's journey. This morning we started with a simple sunset, then we looked up the stars and discovered how people once used the night sky to find direction, understand time, and follow the seasons. So we traveled to Al-Ula and talked about clear skies and the importance of reducing unnecessary light. Then we looked down at the desert and met the animals that wake up when the temperature drops. Foxes, bats, and, well, many others. And that reminds us that the desert doesn't go to sleep at night. Then we came back to ourselves, to historic Jeddah, the Majlis, Saudi coffee, family gatherings, and those beautiful desert evenings when we sit around a fire and suddenly forget about time. And maybe that's what I want you to remember for today's episode. When the sun goes down, Saudi Arabia doesn't simply become dark. It changes. Some places become quieter, other places become busier. Animals wake up, people gather, the stars appear, and this same landscape can suddenly tell you a completely different story. So maybe tonight, if you have the chance, look up. Even if you're just outside your home, look at the moon, find one bright star. And if one day you find yourself somewhere far away from the city lights, put your phone away for a few minutes, give your eyes time, and just enjoy the sky. Well, thank you for spending this morning with me. I'm Mona, and you've been listening to Good Morning KSA here on Saudi Radio. And as always, a big thank you to our sound engineer, Zakir Rifai. And stay tuned on Saudi Radio. And I hope you'll join me, Mona, together with Zakir Rifai again for another edition of Good Morning KSA. Until then, have a beautiful day. Take care and enjoy the rest of your morning. Now, we'll leave you with a song.

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3: Minutes of Mindfulness. Make peace with yourself. How many times have you felt edgy or scattered? Are there times when you are unable to concentrate and can't figure out why? Or maybe you're just not quite sure what's wrong, but you know that something certainly is. Something doesn't feel quite right, but you just can't put your finger on it. Perhaps you feel stuck. You know that if you changed something, you would feel better, but you are not able to do that. And you are not really convinced that if you did make the change, it would really matter. Maybe you have already tried many things, therapy, 12-step programs, retreats, workshops, conferences, meditation. Life seems to get better for a while, but then gets chaotic or undirected or painful in a short time. If you can identify with any of the above-mentioned, things, maybe you would like to join me on a mini journey within. The following words present thoughts, ideas, and simple steps that work to help you to get to the source of your discomfort. They can guide you to your blocks to peace. They can help you bring peace to chaos. But remember to bring your willingness, because there is footwork to be done. Now, there is an Eastern parable that describes the untrained mind as a monkey, swinging from branch to branch at whim, doing whatever it wants to do at any time. This is not only chaotic and out of control, but is stressful and the breeder of all

kinds of disease, unhappiness, and loss. An untrained mind is full of reactions and projections, jumping to everything that comes up. And this can often be experienced when we are least aware of what is going on. When we first wake up, we might suddenly feel agitated, depressed, or fearful, and not know why and how we got that way. This continues to happen through the rest of our day. One thought leads to another thought, which leads to a reaction, which might lead to an action, and so on, and so on, and so on. We no longer have to be at the whim of our untrained mind. We no longer have to be its victim. We no longer have to feel powerless. We can change this by practicing 7 simple steps. The 7 simple steps to peace. Number 1, stop. 2, become aware of it, whatever it is that you are feeling. 3, feel it. 4, name it. 5, accept it. 6, love it. And 7, take an action step. Now take a few moments to reflect on each step. Number 1, first we need to stop. 2, we have to be aware. 3, we're feeling it. 4, we're naming it. 5, we're accepting it. 6, we're loving it. And 7, once again, action steps if necessary. If you haven't found peace or release from the upset, then an action step is still necessary. Those were our mindful moments.

Ladies and gentlemen, welcome to a new episode of Saudi Arabia's Urban Development Program, and you're tuned in to SRFM, Expo Village. This is the talk of the town. In October 2030, almost 200 countries are going to arrive in Riyadh at the same time. How exciting! They will stay for 6 months, and somebody has to build them somewhere to live. This is the job that was handed to a Saudi developer recently. And it comes with the strangest condition in the history of housing. Build a neighborhood for the whole world. Then, when the world goes home, hand it over to Saudi families who will live there for the next 50 years. Ladies and gents, I introduce to you Expo Village. And the agreement was signed recently at the Expo site in North Riyadh, where the Expo 2030 Riyadh company has a private Saudi developer. It's the first partnership of its kind the Expo has entered in. Let's go ahead and understand why this village exists. You need to understand what is coming next to this city. A World Expo is one of the largest gatherings the human race attempts, and countries compete seriously for the right to host one. For 6 months, nations built pavilions on your soil, each one designed to show the world who they are and what they're proud of. Saudi Arabia won the right to host it, which is an achievement in itself. Riyadh's run from the 1st October 2030 to the 31st of March 2031. I know the numbers are hard to hold in our heads, but remember this. This is an incredible global achievement, guys. The site is covering around 6 million square meters in the north of the city, with roughly 2 million of that as the gated exhibition area.

Here's a detail I want to share with you guys, and it shows how well this has been thought through. The expo site is one metro stop from King Khalid International Airport. A visitor lands, walks through the arrivals, gets on the metro, and arrives. Anyone who struggled across a foreign country from an airport to a major event will understand what a gift this is. Let me tell you this much, I've been there. And let me just say, worst experience, but this is a gift and a blessing.

The design of the site is something to be proud of because it has been easy to do the obvious thing and flatten the land into a grid. But instead, the master plan is built around Wadi Asuli, the valley running through the part of Riyadh, drawing on the historic settlements that grew along the natural waterways in this country. Shaded walking routes, restored wadi, paths that follow the natural shape of the land. Which is a very Saudi answer to a very modern question. People here have always built along the wadi, so built along the wadi. Now the village and the problem it solves, with nearly 200 countries, each sending a delegation for 6 months. Those people cannot live in hotel rooms. 6 months in a hotel room? Yeah, I think everybody would be bored. They need homes, somewhere to cook something comfortably and to live happily for the next 6 months. So the village is being built with around 2,300 apartments, with a capacity for roughly 5,500 residents. Along, of course, with shops, restaurants, and services, it connects the Expo through the Expo metro station and onward to the airport and the rest of Riyadh's transportation network. Design and site preparation are already complete, which means construction is what comes next. I can't wait for the future, guys. I really am excited for this, and I'm very hopeful. Picture that place in the winter of 2030. One floor housing the delegation from Japan, down that corridor, Brazil, and another corridor, Kenya. A courtyard at 8 in the evening with 15 nationalities eating dinner at the same time in the heart of Riyadh.

For half a year, that corner of our capital will be one of the most international places on Earth, and then everybody goes home. Which is where this becomes a story about foresight. Because around the world, there is so many places like this. You can find the photographs, the Olympic villages with trees growing through the floors, stadiums, right? Entire districts built at enormous expense for a global celebration. Then they're abandoned within 3 years. So those things, they happen for one reason. The event gets treated as the finish line, guys. Everything is designed backwards from opening day. And the day after closing day becomes somebody else's problem. Riyadh decided from the beginning not to make that mistake. The Expo Village is designed to become a permanent residential community for the city once the Expo ends, which is absolutely genius. So the apartment hosting a delegation from Argentina in 2030 is the apartment a Saudi family could call home in 2032. Same kitchen, same balcony and view. A completely different life happening inside. What I would call this, ladies and gentlemen, is not just a village. The entire 6 million square meter site carries that same intention. After March 2031, it's planned to become a permanent urban district with housing, cultural spaces, entertainment venues, and business districts supporting around 150,000 residents and around 60,000 visitors a day. Absolutely impressive. Pavilions, the shaded routes, the restored wadi, all of it built to keep living long after the flags come down. The Expo is not the destination, guys. The Expo is the reason to build a district, and the district is the point. This is a serious piece of long-term thinking, and I really appreciate this. Enormous events are one of the few forces on Earth that makes a city built at speed. A deadline that can't move creates momentum that really no ordinary planning cycle ever produces. Nobody has ever hurried because of a strategy document. People hurry when 200 countries have booked their flights. Yeah, I don't think you can make that much of a difference there. The skill. This is the part most hosting cities fail at. They're trying to make sure that when the deadline passes, you're holding something people actually want to live in. And there's one more thing worth noticing. This is a partnership between the Expo company and a private Saudi developer. And you see the pattern across the kingdom now. The state sets the

direction, and the standard. A private Saudi company brings the capability, the ambition, and a real share of the risk. Keeping in mind, that developer expects to be here in 2035 selling and managing homes in that neighborhood. They have no interest in building something disposable because they're the ones who'll be living with it. Their interest is the city's interest point in exactly that same direction. And this is the hardest thing to achieve in any major project anywhere in the world. Somewhere in that neighborhood, ladies and gentlemen, years from now, a child will be sitting in an apartment that feels completely ordinary to them because it is simply home to them. And a parent will look up and say, you know, the whole world was once in this building, and that is history in the making. Ladies and gentlemen, every day is a proud day in Saudi Arabia. Thank you all for tuning in to Saudi Arabia's Urban Development Program episode. You're tuned in to SRFM, and we'll see you all on the next episode. Bye-bye for now.

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1: What to do in case of a power outage? The dark can be scary for young children. Prepare them by playing a lights-out game to find the flashlight. Keep candles and matches on hand. And remember, they can potentially be dangerous. Have solid, stable holders for them. And be especially careful if there are children or pets around. Have a fire extinguisher nearby and know how to use it. If the lights go off, the first thing to do is determine whether it is really a power outage or a problem with your own breaker. Reach for your flashlights and check your main electric panel. If you have blown a fuse or tripped a breaker, one or more of the switches may be turned off. Simply turn it back on and power should be restored. If it is not a fuse or a breaker, check to see whether the power is out for your neighbors too. Power can be lost in a very localized area. For instance, houses that are served by the same pole-mounted power transformer will be dark, while houses next door are fully lit. If it is an outage, call your utility company and report it. Sometimes it can be hard to get through because other customers are also reporting interruptions. Please be patient. It is likely they already know about the problem and are working to fix it. Communicating during an outage. Cordless phones or extension phones that require connection to an electric outlet will not work during power outages. Models that only need to be plugged into the phone jack will work. A battery radio lets you keep up with the news from the outside world. Make sure you have extra batteries. You can also use your car radio in an emergency, but remember the dangers of running a vehicle in an enclosed garage. Turn off your appliances. There are three reasons to turn off any appliances you were using when the power went out. Number one, protecting your appliances. When power returns, there will be a surge of electrical energy that could damage sensitive equipment like computers, laptops, or televisions. Number two, safety. It is easy to forget during an outage that you had a stove burner or an iron on. If you're away from home when electric service is restored, you can have a serious safety hazard. Number three, helping your utility to restore service. Restarting appliances can use almost double the amount of electricity that they use when running normally. Think of the way lights dim briefly when the AC fan comes on. Then imagine the power demands placed on the electric system when every customer needs more power than usual, all at the same time. When the main switches are re-energized, this demand can cause breakers to trip. It helps if you don't have all your appliances waiting to draw power the instant it is restored. There are two options for how to turn off your appliances, both with advantages and disadvantages. The first option is to unplug them one by one, leaving one light on to let you know electricity has been restored. However, it is easy to miss an appliance and awkward to get around in the dark. The second option is to turn off your main circuit breaker. This ensures that you will not overlook anything. It does mean you will have to keep an eye on streetlights outside to let you know that power has been restored. Stay comfortable. If the outage is likely to be prolonged, prepare to stay comfortable. Number one, drink plenty of water to avoid dehydration. Number two, keep an eye on your family members and call 911 in case of a medical emergency. Number three, migrate your family to a room that can retain a comfortable temperature. Consider spending time out of your home if possible. And number four, Dress in weather-appropriate clothing. Think safety. While it may be tempting, do not run extension cords to the home of a neighbor who still has power. It is a fire hazard. And finally, practice generator safety. The choice to install a standby generator is yours. They can be useful during a power outage if you have the correct one for your home and if it is safely connected. If you choose to use a backup generator for your home, call a licensed electrician to help you properly connect it.

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Hello everyone and welcome to this episode of Treasures of KSA, where we'll focus today on Saudi Arabia's connection to the environment. Now it continues its efforts to mitigate the effects of climate change, accelerate its green energy transition, and protect natural habitats through the Saudi Green Initiatives. And in this episode, we'll look at more of KSA's efforts to help the environment. Launched in 2021, for example, the Saudi Green Initiative aims to reduce carbon emissions by 278 million tons per year by 2030 and achieve net zero by 2060. Investments in renewable energy are at the heart of this initiative. Wind and solar power are leading the charge. There are examples of what we're doing. Three wind projects are currently underway, with the fourth, Dumat Al-Jandal, already the largest operational wind farm in the Middle East, generating a massive 400 megawatt capacity. Meanwhile, 13 solar photovoltaic projects are active, including Al-Hinakiya project under development, set to become one of the world's five largest solar farms, producing 1,500 megawatts, a major step forward in the kingdom's green energy transformation. Saudi Arabia is advancing its conservation efforts as well under the Saudi Green Initiative. Launched in 2021, the goal is to protect 30% of the kingdom's terrestrial and marine areas by 2030. And the National Center for Wildlife plays a key role in achieving this through protected areas. The National Environment Strategy also aims to balance economic growth with environmental sustainability, engaging in local communities and institutional capacity to meet development goals. Tracking progress toward global environmental targets is essential, and platforms like Protected Planet help track conservation efforts, contributing to the 2030 Sustainable Development Goals. Meanwhile, economic cities and special economic zones are emerging as key solutions to the waste issues linked to commercial activities in the Gulf Cooperation Council region. In Saudi Arabia, these zones are a growing focus for policymakers and businesses alike. The Economic Cities and Special Zones Authority is driving this initiative, aiming to attract investment, promote economic growth, and create jobs. The kingdom has launched four such cities so far: King Abdullah Economic City in Rabigh, Jazan Economic City, Prince Abdulaziz bin Musaid Economic City in Hail, and Knowledge Economic City in Medina. These spaces are not just about economic diversification, they're also vital for reducing the kingdom's dependence on oil revenues and fostering long-term environmental sustainability. Saudi Arabia is fully committed to building a greener future with ambitious goals and practical actions already underway, right? So we're going to continue exploring how the kingdom is shaping a more sustainable tomorrow. And right, and we've explored Saudi Arabia's commitment to green energy, conservation, and economic sustainability. KSA's ambitious goals, like those set out by the Saudi Green Initiative, are paving the way for a more sustainable future. You're tuned to SRFM.

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1: Hello, everybody. We're going to be talking all about how Saudi Arabia is changing the way we live, travel, and spend our time. Let me start with a question. Is someone who hasn't visited Saudi Arabia in, let's say, 10 years, came back today, would they recognize the country? Of course, they would recognize the people, the food, the language, the traditions. But when it comes to what you can actually do here, I think they might be surprised. Because Saudi Arabia has changed a lot. And I'm not just talking about the big projects that we hear about all the time. I'm talking about everyday life. Where we go on the weekend. How we spend our free time. Where we travel. The events we attend. And the sports we play. The places we take our friends. And even the way we experience our own culture. And there are some interesting numbers behind this. According to the 2025 Quality of Life Program report, Saudi Arabia welcomed more than 32 million domestic and international visitors during the summer. That's a huge number. And tourism spending exceeded 53 billion riyals. International tourist arrivals also increased significantly. So the question becomes, why are more people coming to Saudi Arabia? Is it the landscapes? Is it the food? Is it the history? Is it the entertainment? Is it the business? Is it curiosity? Or maybe it's a little bit of everything. Let's imagine something. You have a friend visiting Saudi Arabia for the first time. They call you and say, okay, I have one weekend. Show me Saudi Arabia. Where are you taking them? Are you taking them to historic Jeddah? Are you going to Al-Ula? Are you showing them the Red Sea? Are you taking them to Riyadh for restaurants and entertainment? Maybe Abha for the mountains? Maybe somewhere completely different. And I think this is one of the most interesting changes happening in Saudi Arabia. We're not only building places for tourists. We are creating more reasons for people who already live here to explore their own country. Think about it. How many times have you said, oh, I've never been there, and it's literally in your own country? I think a lot of us are guilty of that. Sometimes we dream about traveling across the world, but we haven't even finished exploring Saudi Arabia. And now there are more reasons to do exactly that. And tourism isn't just about tourists, because when more people visit a city, it can change the city itself. More restaurants, more hotels, more events, more transportation, more jobs, more businesses, more things to do. And according to the report, the Quality of Life program contributed 78 billion riyals to Saudi Arabia's GDP and helped create around 387,000 jobs. So when we talk about quality of life, we're not just talking about having fun. We're also talking about opportunities. Because imagine you're a young person who wants to work in events, hospitality, filmmaking, or tourism, maybe even sports, entertainment, marketing, or technology. When an entire industry grows, suddenly there are more doors opening. And sometimes the biggest change isn't one huge project. It's the number of opportunities created around it. Now let's talk about something a little more personal. What does quality of life actually mean to you? Because that's the difference for everyone. For one person, quality of life might mean having a beautiful park near their home. For someone else, it might mean having a great gym. For another person, it's being able to go to a concert on a Thursday night. and for another, it's having a quiet coffee shop where they can sit and read. Maybe it's having cultural events, maybe it's restaurants, it's also walking by the sea, it's having sport facilities nearby, and maybe it's simply having more things to do with your family. And that's what makes this idea interesting. Quality of life isn't one thing. It's a collection of small things that make everyday life more enjoyable. And one of the areas that's growing is sports. The report says 51.1% of adults in Saudi Arabia are now physically active, and more than 230,000 people have benefited from the Sports for All platform, which include more than 9,000 sports groups. Now, when I hear sports, I don't immediately think about becoming an Olympic athlete. I'm thinking about normal people. Your friend who suddenly became obsessed with paddle, your cousin who joined a running club, someone who started Pilates, someone who goes cycling every weekend, someone who plays volleyball with friends, someone who started swimming, and I think that's an important change. Exercise

It can take elements from both. Now let's bring this back to us. When we hear numbers like 32 million visitors, 53 billion riyals, 387,000 jobs, 954 entertainment venues, it can feel very big, almost too big. So let's make it simple. Imagine your normal weekend. You finish work. You get in the car. Where do you go? Maybe you go to the gym. Maybe you meet your friends. You grab coffee. You go to a restaurant. Maybe there's an event. Maybe you go to the cinema. A walk. You play some sports. You visit an exhibition. Maybe even you go to a different city. You travel outside of your city. You discover a place you've never been before. That's quality of life. It's not always one massive experience. Sometimes it's having more choices. And maybe that's the biggest story behind all of these numbers. Saudi Arabia isn't only trying to become a place people visit. It's also becoming a place where people can experience more culture, more entertainment, more sports, more tourism, more business opportunities, and more reasons for all of us to go out there and explore. DJ Lean.

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0: 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Ladies and gentlemen, boys and girls, this is Sadia Radio, and you're tuning. 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

First life lesson, I'm going to give you tips for relaxation. 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Create a real weekend off. Turn off your mobile. 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Turn off the TV or the computer or whatever electrical device that you're addicted to. Take out your diary and schedule some relaxation time. Treat yourself to a massage. Consciously slow down your breathing and you'll actually feel more tranquil. Don't fill every moment of your waking day. Let there be some spaces where you can stand and stare and daydream. Also, consider why you're called a human being and not a human doing. Learn to let yourself be.

Next life lesson, do what you love to do. Now you bring your own unique set of skills and strengths to the planet, and until you discover and use these amazing abilities, you will feel dissatisfied and discontented. If you're struggling to become the person you most want to be, just look deep within yourself to find what really inspires and motivates you. What do you absolutely love to do? What turns you on? Are you demonstrating this passion in your life's work? If not, then why not? Next life lesson. Don't be too busy to be happy. Do you ever have time to just stand and stare and do nothing? I know there's a lot to be done, but the truth is that the world won't stop just because you have. When you get so busy that you don't have time to be happy, it's time to reassess. Why you might be afraid to stop? Maybe fear of change? Maybe the desire to be perfect? Maybe you're too anxious to delegate? Or maybe you have unrealistic self-expectations? Maybe the fear of intimacy? Needing to be needed, or even believing that life can't be fun. Your life is a wonderful gift. Take time to love and appreciate it.

Next life lesson, let joy into your life. Joy is not the result of something happening to you, although it may seem like it. Nah, joy is a feeling that lies inside you. So let yourself feel it. You always have a choice in life. Are you going to take the path of joy or the path of struggle? So just for today, try the joyful path. 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And when people are unkind, thoughtless, and complaining, just recognize that they are taking the path of struggle and you are choosing to have a different experience. Remember that. I wish you my very best. Live a good life and be happy.

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announcement to all of our local entrepreneurs, to our local artists, to our local musicians, most of all, to our listeners. 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
1: 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You actually thought that this was the end of it? 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

Ladies and gents, welcome on back to a new episode of Cybersecurity Daily, just for you, and you're tuned in to SRFM. Today, let's get serious and talk about the strangers in our children's video games. This is an important topic, ladies and gentlemen. Consider this an awareness, right, to help us be more connected with our young ones. Your son or your daughter is upstairs, the door is open, they've got their headphones on. Just imagine the scene, right? And they're shouting at a screen. You know exactly where he is because you can hear them. He's in the house and he's safe. You don't have a single thought about him for a couple of hours. He's also talking to an adult he has never met. He's probably been talking to this person every single day for 3 weeks through this video game, who has probably bought them things or recently suggested he not mention any of this to you. Ladies and gentlemen, this is not a horror film. This is an ordinary evening in great many homes. And it happens through video games. Now, this is not for us to call all video games evil or bad. This is an important point, everybody. Most parents go wrong because it is completely understandable. We still picture gaming the way it is when we were young. One child, one screen, and one increasingly furious attempt to beat a level. This is not what our children are doing. Modern games are not games in the sense at all. They're kind of like social spaces if you think about it. Your child is playing alongside real people in real time from many parts of the world. And built into nearly all these games are tools, right? You could think of text chats, voice chats, private messages, even friend requests. That being said, ladies and gentlemen, this is not a design flaw. This is the entire appeal. Children play games because they're entertaining, just like how we used to play football in the streets after school. But that is simply where their friends are. But a street has adults walking past it. A street has a neighbor who notices someone they don't recognize standing a bit too close. But a video game, unfortunately, has none of that. So let me walk you through how someone actually operates in that space. Dear listeners, the pattern is quite simple and remarkably consistent. Once you see it, you won't miss it. It does not begin with anything creepy. This is the first thing to understand, and it is the reason many parents miss it. It begins with being useful. He is good at the game. Your child is not. So he helps. The stranger is good at the game. Your child might not be. So the stranger helps, gives advice. He's patient. He carries your child through the level that they've been stuck on for a long time. And he's encouraging in a way that other children in the game are almost never encouraging. Because children online are ruthless with each other. Now, think about the emotional position that creates. Children spend their whole lives being instructed by adults. Now, don't eat this, wear that, finish your homework, get off the screen. What they're not used to is an adult treating them as an equal, taking them seriously, and being genuinely impressed by something they can do. It's designed to feel that way. Next, you could expect to see gifts, and this is where parents underestimate what's happening. Because to an adult's eye, it looks like nothing. Nearly all these games sell things. It could be certain outfits or characters or weapons, maybe in-game currency. So to you, it is a cartoon costume and you can't understand why anyone would pay money for it. But to a 12-year-old, it is a status. It is the thing that everyone at school is discussing. So maybe a stranger buys it for them. Two things are happening right there. Your child feels real, genuine gratitude. And gratitude builds attachment faster than almost anything. And a debt is created. Nobody says the word debt out loud. It does not need saying. A child simply knows that this person has been kind to them, and children are not built to ignore that. Ladies and gentlemen, I'm setting the premise for us to also understand, right? Raising awareness is also about empowering our knowledge, and knowledge is power at the end of the day. So we're setting up the scene to help each and every one of you stay informed, stay up to date, understand what's really happening around the world, especially in the digital world, such as video games, and how we act accordingly. Not to carry too much of the story, but what you would expect is that the conversation was going to move forward. Out of the game, probably added onto other social media apps where there's no moderation, right?
This step happens in almost every case. The game is where they meet, somewhere else is where the harm could happen. Then probably the secrecy, which is the clearest warning sign of all, and the one worth teaching your child to recognize early on. Your parents would not really understand this. They would probably make you stop playing. Let us just keep this between us. This is probably the type of stuff or the conversation that goes back and forth between them. The moment your child is keeping a secret from you, your protection is not weakened. It's gone. Because the entire safety system for a child is their willingness to tell you something. From there, it can go in different directions, depending on what the adult is after. It could be money, it could be account theft. And the cruelest detail in the whole business is that when a child is threatened, they usually do not come to you. They keep paying, or keep sending, or simply go quiet, because they are more frightened of your reaction than of the person threatening them. The fear of being in trouble is the lock on the door. Sitting alongside all of that is a simpler layer of ordinary fraud, aimed squarely at children who play games. Free currency if you just enter your account details right here. A cheap account for sale from someone you've never met. Maybe a trade where they promise faithfully to send their item once you send yours. It could be in the form of a link. A link to a page that looks exactly like the video game's login screen. Children, unfortunately, fall for these constantly, not because they're foolish, but because the offers are built precisely around what a child wants, and they have no real experience of being deceived by anyone. So the goal is, what do we do about this as parents? The instinct is to take the console away, right? That's the first instinct that many parents will have. And that is the one response, reliably, that makes things worse. The single most valuable thing you can do costs nothing and takes about a minute. Sit down with your child and tell them clearly that if anything ever happens online that scares them or makes them feel uncomfortable, they can come to you. They won't be in trouble and you will not take the game away. See, that sentence, everybody, is worth more than every parental control setting combined. Because all of the serious harm in these situations continue for one reason, which is the child was too frightened of the consequences to speak. Take the fear away, you take away the leverage. A child believes that telling you will make their life worse, so they don't tell you, and everything else you do is just probably decoration. Also, beyond that, know what they are playing and who they're playing with. Right? Do it out of interest rather than just a hovering surveillance. Ask them to show you, right? Befriend them. Sit with them. Tell them, oh, what's this game? Could you tell me more about it? Sit down. Now you're secretly observing, but at the very same time, you're also protecting them. Moreover, it's also nice to spend time with them, so either way, it doubles as an overall benefit for you. Let them teach you, which they will actually enjoy enormously because it reverses the usual order of things. Ask who they play with and how they know them. A child who chats to you about their game most days is far harder to isolate than a child who plays behind closed doors in silence. This is an important layer to add, which is the settings. Every major game and console has parental controls, and most families never even open that menu. You can restrict who is able to message your child, you can switch off chat with strangers entirely, you can limit friend requests to people they actually know. Takes 10 minutes. Here's the last thought. We're very good at the physical version of this. We teach children not to get into cars with strangers. We teach them not to talk to strangers. But then we hand them a device that lets several thousand strangers speak directly into their ears in their own bedrooms. But we say nothing. Because they're upstairs and they're safe and we can't hear them. They're not out of the house. The house simply just got bigger than we realized. Remember these practical, helpful advice tips, and I really hope that it helps. At the end of the day, you're building a better connection with your child, you're protecting them, being safe, and taking an interest in their day-to-day life. The online world is not a bad place. Although it may have bad corners, it's important for us to be involved in their lives in the most positive way. Ladies and gents, thank you all for tuning in. This has been Cybersecurity Daily, just for you, and you're tuned in to SRFM. Bye-bye for now.

0: Success is setting your own path. Being successful, when discussed more broadly, is usually representative of fervent attempts to define what success supposedly means for us humans. And we all want to be successful someday, right? The dictionary definition of success generally means the accomplishment of an aim or purpose. But what if we have been heavily influenced to think our aim or purpose is better aligned with externally validated measures and not our own carefully considered ones? Then, the measures associated with that success become things like social status, material wealth, property ownership, popularity, attractiveness of mates, power, or superior positioning on a ladder of hierarchy. Not whether we are truly happy with what we are doing and the authenticity of it to us, nor who we are being and how real this is, and building meaningful connections with those we love being it with. Also, what if these same measures keep people trapped in a wheel of forever chasing success that someone else has defined? Success that requires of itself gaining a prize feeling of external recognition intrinsically dependent on those aforementioned outward symbols of success. What if the more, bigger, better mantras which are fueling the personal motivation and driving the effort are eventually experienced as empty? Then, in order to get another hit in life, the urge to chase again returns. Not that working hard to achieve things, to set new goals, and to go again once achieved is a bad thing, don't get me wrong, because it isn't. However, the reason we are doing what we do in the first place by knowing what we are really want as an outcome, as a truly authentic level, it is a crucial factor for deciding what we should pursue and who we should pursue it with. Your success surely is only truly success if it is firstly deeply connected to the innermost authentic part of you that chose to pursue it, free from expectations or material validation and reward. An inner authentic self that knows what is important to you and makes this as a priority and can accept the different ways this might be delivered, including in ways you haven't expected. Your success must therefore be deep, emotional, and complex personal quest, which is actually a more difficult thing to achieve than a materialistic gains. This is why many rich and otherwise materialistically successful people are finding they are still not happy, whereas often those who seem to have little material positions in life experience great happiness. One is drawing from the outside of meaning and personal satisfaction, and the other from the inside.
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Hey everyone, hello and welcome to this episode of Let Me Advise You. This is Nareen Bamani with director Abdullah Al-Kaid. All right, today we're going to be talking about boredom, being bored, how to stop boredom. And unlike what you might be thinking, like, oh, okay, get yourself a hobby and all that stuff. No, boredom can be caused by, is it just caused by a lack of things to do? Maybe not. It could be just mislabeled to disguise a different problem. So that's what we're going to focus on today. The boredom that isn't because you have nothing to do. Nah. Most attempts to stop boredom don't work because they don't really address the problem. And so we're going to look at some tricks to help expose the real reason behind a feeling of boredom and get you back to your normal self. So, number one, they say, figure out what you really want to do. Boredom often masks a problem where you want to do a particular activity, but something is preventing you. One piece of advice they give is stop procrastination. Stop delaying things or postponing things for another time because it can cause boredom if there aren't any distractions available to take your mind off your task. Another reason for boredom could be just as easily caused by a lack of direction. So spend a few minutes identifying your goals, desires, or passions. Sometimes simply bringing up these can get you motivated again. If you don't know where you're going, if you don't know what you want out of life, if you don't know what you want to be doing at the end of the day or the end of the week, what activities you want to join, if you're just indecisive, that can not just only lead to frustration, it can also cause boredom, and you just don't understand where this boredom is coming from. It's because you don't know where you're going, so you don't know what you're doing, and well, that could be troublesome. Feeling bored? Maybe you need to socialize. Get out and meet some friends or make some new ones. Boredom can often disguise a lack of social energy. Even if you can't see how to meet new people in your area and your friends are busy, go on an online forum that shares one of your interests, like a hobby or something, or pick up a phone even. Take a look at your to-do list. Everyone's got one, right? Commit to doing just one tiny task on that list before you find something fun to do. Often putting off your boredom for a few minutes by being productive can kick the feeling away. Learn something new. Perhaps what you need is some mental stimulation. And they're suggesting here some fast things you can do to start learning something new, like read a book, research a topic you're interested in online, write a short story. Why not? Pull up Photoshop or download the GIMP if you don't have it and practice your artistic skills. Now, boredom can also happen when you're doing a low-value task, like random internet surfing or watching TV shows that don't interest you. So turn off the TV or computer and start moving around until you find something better to occupy you. And sometimes too much time is worse than no time at all, so fill up your schedule holes. It can be difficult to adjust to the boredom when you suddenly have a schedule vacuum, so spend a few minutes to fill schedule holes to prevent boredom in the first place. All right, this one is also interesting to cure boredom. Meditate or journal. No need to tell you more about meditating, you know, you all know about it. But to journal, open up a Word document and just start writing. This works similarly to meditation, although it is a bit more active and less imaginative. But trust me, once you start writing down, whether it's venting or talking about your day or the things you're grateful for or complaining about being bored,
It will make your boredom less negative. And finally, if you find yourself consistently bored, this usually means you have a section of time where you don't have an activity that meets your needs. So add a new goal, challenge, or hobby to fill up the time. Yep, easier said than done. I know all of this, but what we got to do is, if you have time on your hand and you're sitting doing nothing and you're comfortable and you feel at peace and you're appreciative that you have this time, that's not really boredom. Boredom is when you're frustrated. It's like a feeling when you need to do something. You have an urge to do something. You want to do something, but you just don't have that something and you just don't know how to fill up that vacuum of time. And sometimes there's like an energy in your body that's saying, move, do something, but you don't know what it is. So choose an activity until you find something that does help you out, whether it's exercising or taking out that drawing book you had years ago or those paints and see if they're working. Go to the kitchen and cook something. Don't eat out of boredom. No, cook something. Like, or make yourself a fruit salad or something. The point is just fill that time up with something constructive, productive, and that feeling that you're being productive will make you feel a lot better about yourself. All right, and that's it. I hope some of those ideas helped. We were talking about boredom and how to stop being bored. This is Let Me Advise You, and this was me, Nareen Bhavani, with Director Abdullah Kai. Thank you all for tuning in, and have a great day.

Good evening, good morning, good afternoon, and welcome everyone to Your Fitness Bit here on SRFM, the heart of KSA. I am Dre AA, he is Mr. Honey, and we are going to be discussing being more present in your life. So stay tuned, and hopefully we make you more present. Here, but not really here, right? Have you ever finished a meal and realized you cannot remember even tasting the food? Or ever driven home and arrived with no memory of the journey? Or sat with someone you love nodding along while your mind was somewhere else entirely? We spend a remarkable amount of our time and our lives, our physical lives, in one place and mentally in another. And this is kind of scary, right? Because researchers have found that our minds wander for a large portion of our waking hours. And the wandering does not usually make us happier. And that's a scary point, because a life you are not present in is a life that you can hardly even remember. So let's talk about it today. Let's see how can we become more present and how can we actually take some important steps to live a more present life. Stay tuned.

The biggest one is the phone question, right? Because we cannot answer this question without kind of really looking at one of the biggest issues we have. Because that phone in your pocket, in your hand, that device you use, it can sometimes be the biggest reason you are not present. Because most of us check it dozens of times a day, often without even deciding to. It is not the phone's fault at all. It is that we have built up this need for our attention to be pulled towards this device that we have to have in front of us. Try to build some simple boundaries. When you're at the dinner table, no phone. If not, face down. Anywhere else, you try to avoid bringing it with on the journey. No phone for the first 30 minutes after you wake up in the day. Turn off all notifications that you truly

you do not need, and every notification isn't somebody looking to see you. Sometimes schedule times in the day when you'll actually look at your phone. It's so important. It's a great tool, but can be the one thing that is keeping you from a fulfilled and more present life.

use your senses. Here's a quick tool you can use anyway, and it's called the 5-4-3-2-1 method. Notice five things you can see, four things you can hear, three things you can physically feel, your feet on the floor, your chair behind your back, your hand on the steering wheel, two things you can smell, and one thing you can taste. It can take less than a minute, and it pulls you straight back into the present moment. Your senses only ever work in the here and now. They cannot live in yesterday or tomorrow. That is exactly why it is such a good anchor.

Come on, one thing at a time. We often believe we are good at multitasking, and unfortunately, we are not. What we actually do is switch quickly between tasks and do each one slightly worse. So try doing one thing at a time fully. When you drink your coffee, just drink your coffee. Notice the warmth, notice the taste, notice the aroma. When you walk, walk. Feel the air, look up at the sky. Actually be present. When you read to your children, read to your child, not to your inbox. It feels slower at first, but life becomes richer because you are actually there to experience it.

A big one is to really, really, truly listen. One of the most valuable gifts you can give anyone is your full attention. Most of us listen while preparing our reply. We hear the words, but we are already writing down the answer. Next time someone speaks to you, try something different. Look at them. Put everything else down. Listen to understand, not to respond. Ask one more question before you share your story, or your own story in this case. People feel it immediately. They feel seen, and you'll be surprised at how much you have been missing in conversations you thought you were actually really a part of. So come on, put on the phone and be fully aware and actually listen.

This is going to be a difficult one for people who are living the rush life, right? But you've got to build small pauses into your day. Presence does not require an hour of meditation. It can live in tiny moments throughout the day. Before you start the car, take 3 slow breaths. Before you walk through your front door after work, pause for 10 seconds and leave the day outside. And between meetings, look out the window for 1 minute. After prayer, sit for a moment longer in stillness. And when you arrive to collect your children, put the phone in your pocket before you see them. These small pauses act like reset buttons throughout the day. They remind you again and again that you are here and that here is worth noticing.

And this moment is the one you have. This is the life you have, folks. This is the existence you get. Don't waste it. And here's a gentle reminder that the truth is worth holding on to. The past is a memory and the future is an idea. And the only place life ever actually happens is in the right now. Your children will only be this age once. Your parents will only be here for a certain number of visits, for a certain amount of years. This evening, this meal, this conversation will never come around in quite the same way again. You do not need to be present every single second. Nobody is. But each time you notice you have drifted away, simply come back. That is the practice. Come back and live the moment that you are in. This has been your Fitness Bit here on SRFM. I am Dre AA. He is Mr. Honey. And we'll catch you guys next time only on SRFM, the heart of KSA.

Assalamu alaikum wa rahmatullahi wa barakatuh. Happy Friday, everyone. The weekend is finally here. I hope you've made it through the week in one piece. Whether you've been busy at work, maybe you are just studying, you are counting down the hours until you can finally relax and have a good weekend, you're spending your Friday with me, Asir Abdul Jawad, right here on the ride home and behind the controls, the one and only Ala Farash. We've got that Friday feeling today, so let's leave the stress of the week behind us for a little while. Maybe you're on your way home, heading out or meeting friends, planning a family gathering, or simply looking forward to doing absolutely nothing. And honestly, that sounds like pretty good weekend plans to me right now, doing nothing. So before we get into today's topic, I want to ask you something. What does a perfect weekend look like for you? Are you the kind of person who needs to go out and make plans and you're the happiest doing that? Or are you the happiest just staying home? I don't know, maybe ordering some takeouts, fast delivery, ignoring your phone, finally putting that do not disturb and just chilling. Whatever your answer is, get comfortable, turn up the volume, and let's make this Friday a good one.

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You don't know what it is, but I can see it in your eyes. You wanna lose yourself to this. Let's go.

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But before we do, a quick reminder that you can download our application, Saudi Radio Plus. 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Alrighty, you can also go to X and follow us there at @Saudia_radio. 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And of course, you're more than welcome to go follow me on Instagram at @IAsielAJ. That is IAsieelAJ. Alright, weekend vibes. There is something about Fridays that just feels different. Even if you've had a long week, even if you're exhausted, and even if you're absolutely no plans, the moment just it hits 12 midnight and it's just Friday, you're finally slowing down, you're doing things in your own pace, you're excited, you're happy, no alarm clock to wake you up. But here's the thing, we all have different idea of what's a good weekend looking like. Some people love to go and plan stuff. You even see it through their social media, through their stories, when they share with you what

they've been up to. And some people want, like, you know, a full schedule, brunch, Friday dinner, friends, family gatherings, maybe even shopping. And somehow they squeeze in weekend workouts, or, you know, I only work out these specific way, like I only do yoga on the weekends, or I only do Pilates on the weekends. And you're like, how do you even have the time? And then there are people who hear all those plans and immediately need another weekend just to recover. Personally, I think there's something beautiful in having the freedom to choose. And I think that's the best part about the weekend, is that you get to do your own kind of like rituals. You want to wake up, you want to grind your own coffee beans. You don't want to rush into work, black coffee. You want to prepare for the meeting earlier. You want to prepare your notes, for example. But no, I feel like there's something great about having that smooth, relaxing kind of vibes, that no rush, I can get to go decorate the house, put some, you know, jazz music as I'm cooking, for example. Something just fun. Make it memorable weekend. Simply, you know, maybe even just getting enough sleep. You know what I mean? Eating something that you love. That's something that we always do on the weekends. Kind of like a good vibe, a good feeling. Now, it's never a good weekend without a good movie or spending it with the people you love. I feel like those two are the comfort place. Doesn't matter what had happened the entire week. It doesn't matter if you didn't have a good week, or even if you had a good one. Sometimes it doesn't matter. The weekend is its own 2 days where you can just forget. Let's talk about the pressure of having the perfect weekend. I feel like sometimes, because of social media, there is this kind of teeny weeny little pressure of, like, you must have a perfect weekend. Like, you must, you know, utilize it, utilize that time. You know, you're not doing so much, you're just scrolling, you're doom scrolling. You feel like everybody else is having better weekend than you, and you're like, okay, so I'll go out, try a new restaurant. Someone else is traveling on the weekend, and you're like, okay, well, maybe I can't travel, I'll just take a small road trip. Another person is at a big, huge event, you know, living life, finishing their bucket list before they turn 30, and suddenly you're sitting at home wondering whether you're doing enough with your time or not. You're like, okay, well, I love reading this book, I liked watching this movie on the weekend, is that okay? Remember, you're seeing a few selected moments from someone's life. Even if it's like so much travel, it's amazingness, you're not seeing the traffic they sat in, you're not seeing if the flight got delayed, you're not seeing how tired they are, how much they had to earn, save to actually do the things that they want to enjoy. And that's okay that they have different interests than you. Because I feel like sometimes we're pressured to like things that we don't even like because social media is telling us to. Sometimes the best plans are the ones that leave you feeling refreshed instead of exhausted. You have a pool, you took a dip in the pool, it's a good weekend. You have a bath, you took a bath, that's it, that's a good one. When was the last time you used your own bath? Think about it. So here's a question for you. Are you somebody who likes to plan your weekends in advance, or do you prefer to wake up on a Friday and see where the day takes you? You're like, whatever, let me just chill, let me see where the day takes me. I feel like waffles, I'm gonna go get waffles. I don't feel like waffles, I'm just gonna sit at home, do absolutely nothing. And one more thing, when was the last time you've had a weekend that was genuinely just a relaxing weekend? You decided to put your phone not only on do not disturb, but on airplane mode. You don't want to see your phone. You close your laptop and you decide to just paint or read or do something that's not social media, that's not depending on any electronic device. Maybe just the TV, I don't know. But, you know, instead of replying to messages, instead of thinking about what happened at work, you completely switch off. Fun fact, even though my friends are not old or anything, but some of them only reply on the weekends on social media. They're like not using social media throughout the week. They're using it only on the weekends. Versus me, I'm not using it on the weekends. I'm only using it during the week, which I find so interesting that there is now a new etiquette or a new tradition or a new way of using social media. Whereas, you know, some people might be busy during the week. They're not yani that comfortable responding during work days. They're busy, they don't have the time. On the weekends, they're kind of chill, they're doing nothing, they're doom scrolling, they're enjoying their time. So I find that pretty interesting that we're changing a little bit how we're using it, or the usage is different from each and every person. And sometimes there are those friends that are like, yo, I sent you this meme, you didn't see it. I sent you this funny video, you didn't see it. And you're like,

0: potpourri. We have a lot of creative listeners, and I've listened to a lot of different answers, and people have never failed to surprise me. Do let us know by calling us on these two phone numbers, 012-648-4691. That is 012-648-4691. And don't go anywhere.
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2: 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We got it straight from the best in line. 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
2: 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We get the climate basis so right on track to keep you back to back and back again. 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

Now, let's talk about an important event happening right here in Saudi Arabia. One that focuses on inclusion, research, and improving the quality of life for the persons with disabilities. Riyadh is getting ready to host the 7th International Conference on Disability and Rehabilitation, also known as ICDR 2026. So, this is the International Conference on Disability and Rehabilitation. It's going to be from October 11th until the 13th at the King Faisal Conference Center at the International Hotel in Riyadh. So the conference is organized by the King Salman Center of Disability Research under the gracious patronage of the custodian of the two holy mosques, King Salman bin Abdulaziz Al Saud. It is chaired by His Royal Highness Prince Sultan bin Salman bin Abdulaziz. And the theme this year is going to be the Royal Patronage Global Standing. But what does this conference actually aim to achieve? Well, it's about more than just bringing experts together. So it's about advancing disability research, it's about finding better ways to support persons with disability, and

0: It's also about creating opportunities for people to participate more fully in everyday life. The program will bring together scientific sessions, workshops, and research posters covering several important areas, including rehabilitation, healthcare, inclusive education, psychological support, and research ethics. Let's take a moment to think about inclusive education, for example. Every person deserves access to education that meets their needs and gives them the opportunity to learn, grow, discover their potential. The same principle applies to healthcare, employment, public spaces, and everyday experiences. And that's where the conversations like these become so important. Improving accessibility isn't just about building ramps or providing specialized services. It's also about changing perspectives, listening to people's experiences, and making sure that inclusion is considered from the beginning rather than as an afterthought. Of course, this also connects directly to Saudi Vision 2030, which emphasizes improving quality of life and creating a more inclusive society where people have greater opportunities to participate and contribute. With international experts and research coming together, the conference offers an opportunity to exchange knowledge, explore new ideas, and turn research into practical improvements. And here's something worth remembering. 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When we design better spaces, services, and learning environments, we can make everyday life easier and more welcoming for everyone. 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So if disability research, rehabilitation, healthcare, or inclusive education is an area you're interested in, it's definitely an event worth keeping an eye on. So for more information, you can also visit the icdr.org.sa. Because at the end of the day, progress isn't just about how far we advance technology or scientifically. It's about how we make sure that progress reaches people and makes a meaningful difference in their lives. We'll take a quick break, then we'll be coming back.
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0: Ladies and gents, welcome back. That was such a beautiful, beautiful music break. I hope everybody enjoyed it. Let's get into it. Riyadh's annual cat show. Okay, cat lovers, this one is for you. I've been scrolling around and realizing that a lot of people don't know that they're cat people. People always assume, okay, I don't like cats because it's a stray cat. But once you actually have a cat, you feel that cat's love and the cute little eyes and the little button nose and the cute ears. You just absolutely love them and adore them. And there are always people that are like, you know, no, I'm a dog person. And they have a cat and then they realize cats are just as cute and adorable and incredibly smart. So cat lovers, this one's for you. So if your camera roll is 90 pictures of your cat, you can't stop telling people about your cat. Every time you see a cat on the street, you have to stop, give it food, pet it maybe, take pictures of it. If you genuinely believe your cat, you know, deserves the world, you dress it up for its birthday, you celebrate it, you're in a group chat full of cat lovers, and you're just, this is your life now. You're a cat mom, you're a cat dad, whatever you want to name yourself. This next story might be up your alley. Get it? Alley? Cats? Okay. We're talking about the Riyadh annual cat show. Cat shows are where our, you know, little furry friends, the cutie little cats are there, and they're the stars of the show. Think about coats, unique patterns, different breeds, and cats really do have different personalities. That's a thing about cats. If you're getting like a young kitten, you don't know what kind of personality this cat might have. It might be absolutely smart. It might cause chaos. It might be a cat that has attachment issues. There are cats that have attachment issues, but that's not what we're talking about. We're talking about how cats have different personalities and they're super affectionate. So you can actually go to this cat show and each cat is like, please admire me from a distance. It's a cat show. Let's be honest. Cat have mastered the art of being dramatic, of 1 minute peacefully sleeping. The next thing, you know, they're jumping up and down, they're doing karate kicks, you don't know what's happening. And then in the next minute, they don't want to be bothered. They're like, why are you bothering me? Get out of my room. And you're like, this is my house. But here's the thing about the show. I looked at the pictures and it's absolutely adorable. And I think I definitely want to go. This is definitely something that's up my alley. I think this would be so cute if you love cats. You want to go. You want to take your kids. It's so adorable to see people even dressing up their cats and chamar. And it's just, it looks so adorable. And like a little, like a Saudi little cat. It looks so cute. Anyways, so this one's definitely for you. And the shows aren't just about looks. They're also about opportunity for cats, you know, cat lovers, enthusiasts, and breeders and pet owners to come together, learn about the different breeds, celebrate the fascinating animals. And there are so many different kinds of cats. I just learned that there's a British short-haired cat. And I think I knew about this one for quite some while. But now I learned that there's a British long-haired cat. And it's absolutely adorable because it's so tiny. It's like a petite cat. So it doesn't get bigger as like just your palms. Well, not your palms. It's a little bit puffy. But it's absolutely adorable. And it's kind of like tiny and petite. And each and every time I think I discover everything I need to know about cats, I'm just fascinated and surprised. So anyways, there are so many different kinds of cats. You've got the fluffy ones. You've got the hairless ones. You've got the tiny ones. And, you know, there are the ones that you spend six figures just to get. There are different types of breeds, like the Savannah cat, one of the most expensive ones. Some breeds are known for being playful, energetic, and that's definitely something that I would recommend. If you're getting a cat and you want to be a responsible owner, and if you're teaching your kids responsibility, and if you want to have a pet in the house, definitely research what kind of breed you're getting. Some breeds are just known to be chill. They don't do much. Some breeds are just super fast. Some breeds hunt. This is just a general rule for all animals, really. Don't get an animal that you don't know what to do with. So there are other cats that are just not, you know, they're not for the house. You cannot just have them in your house. They need to be outside. And it's funny, I've actually seen a couple of people that have taught their cats to be walked on a leash. And I didn't think that was a thing. But you can train your cat. Of course, Every cat has its personality, so it depends on your cat's personality. I know for a fact that there are some cats that are like, you're not putting that leash on me. So let's bring this to you. If you could have any cat in the world, what would you choose? A fluffy Persian, a playful Bengal, a beautiful Siamese, or would you adopt a rescue cat and let them choose you? I think that's adorable. I know a lot of people that have that, you know, they're kind of like housing a lot of cats outside, they're feeding them. That is so sweet. And remember to be kind, and remember when you're driving to keep these cats safe. And please do not run over any cats. It just truly breaks my heart each and every time. And here's another question. Are you a cat person? Or have you never interacted with a cat and you don't want to? Because there is something special about cats. They can be, you know, independent, dependent, mysterious, sometimes completely unpredictable. But when a cat decides to sit beside you and suddenly you're the chosen one, now you're thinking of attending the Riyadh Cat Show. I know what you're thinking. Make sure to check it out, the official announcement, when it happens, how you can go. And I think this would be so much fun to take your kids to. And speaking of cats, different breeds, and very rare cats, next up, we're going to be talking about a very rare, unusual, maybe even exceptional cat. I learned about this year, actually this month. So I'm so happy to kind of like share with you this piece of information. So make sure you tune in right after the break. Don't go anywhere.
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3: Alrighty, ladies and gents, we're back into it. And now I want to ask you an important question. There's a lot of unusual, rare, not typical cats. And since we were talking about cats all along, I'm excited to know if you've heard about the Jagrundi. You heard it, Jag, like Jaguar, but Jagrundi. Now, this one is a little bit different. It doesn't usually look like a house cat because it's not. It's a wild cat. It's the unusual feline, has a long, slender body, short legs, tiny rounded ears, and a tail that makes it look more like an otter or a weasel than a cat. It has a really long tail. And here's the interesting part. They can have coats ranging from reddish brown to dark gray, almost black. These are the only two colors so far that I have seen online. Without that familiar spots that we associate with wild cats. So it kind of looks like a puma, but it's not. And there's a difference. It looks like a puma, like maybe is it from the same lineage? I'm not sure. I don't know. And this is pretty interesting. They're native to Central and South America. And unlike many other wild cats, they're often active during the day. So, you know, what makes it unusual? What makes it different? What makes it so different is that it's very rare. Not only that, but it's one of those cats that you cannot see in the wild. There are very, very rare spottings of it in the wild. So if you actually are thinking, okay, I want to go see one or I want to find one, I don't know if any zoos have them in captivity. I hope not. But no, you can't just walk to any zoo and see them. There are different kinds of unusual breeds that you can just go, like the savannah. You can find a lot of people own the savannah cat, the sphinx, even wild cats you can actually find in some zoos. They have them captive. They're cute, they're adorable. I know that they are wild, but they have them in zoos or captivity. But it's interesting. There is the rusty spotted cat, the tilikku cat, the leopard is tilikku cat. It looks like a leopard. It needs to be outside. There are sand cats. But this one is actually something that I didn't even, you know, knew existed. And I saw it on social media and I was like, this is AI. And it was not AI. It's native. It's, again, we're talking about the Jagrundi. It's native from Texas down to Argentina. This is the small wild cat that looks more like an otter or cougar. It's relative than a typical feline. It features, as I mentioned, a long body, short legs, tiny ears, and a very long tail. And it's absolutely so cool to still discover like new cats that still exist. So what I kind of like about it is that it doesn't like to be caught. There are very, very few, almost non-existent human interactions in the wild where they've seen this cat. So it means that it's absolutely intelligent to be able to hide for so long from humans. You know, humans, if they want something, they'll hunt it, they'll find it. So it's very interesting. And what I find so interesting about it is that its historical range also extends into different parts of the world. And unlike big cats that are usually, you know, lions, tigers, leopards, the Jagrundi is so smaller and it's cuter. So it's bigger than a house cat, but it's kind of like in a mid-size, similar to pumas and other jaguars. But it's entirely different. It looks so innocent. I'm not gonna lie. The pictures look so adorable. You can already tell that I want one. And here's something interesting. They have only, as I mentioned, two colors. The reddish chestnut colored and the dark gray one. But there are variations that they still haven't discovered. And the dark colored ones aren't separate species. They're the exact same species. They're both just the Jagrundi. So it's adorable. It likes daytime just like everything. But scientists, you know, discover them and describe them pretty differently. They live in a variety of habitats, including forests, scrubland, grasslands, and areas with thick vegetation where they can hide and hunt. They're generally elusive animals, so they live in an area that doesn't mean you're gonna spot one. As I mentioned, they're very rare to spot. And just imagine how different that is from an average house cat, which, you know, might spend the afternoon sleeping on your rug or on your couch or even on your bed and suddenly decides that it wants to wake up at 3 a.m. It's very different. So what do jacarandis eat? You guessed it, they're wild cats, so they definitely hunt. They are predators. Their diet includes small animals, rodents, birds, reptiles, and other small vertebrates. Their long bodies and relative low profile help them move and search for prey. They're not built to hunt like enormous animals. Instead, they focus on smaller prey that they can catch and overpower. So now here's the interesting part. Since we were talking about how rare they are, the elusive and research don't have complete population information across their entire range. That's how rare they are. That makes it difficult to say how many are left in the wild. And I find that interesting because we're still discovering animals. And I remember a while ago when COVID happened and all of a sudden the animals were comfortable to take over places because humans were not outside as much and we got to see other animals and, you know, goats were roaming around cities. It was definitely very interesting. And I don't know if there's any correlation that they were now comfortable to reappear with humans or something. But the International Union for Conservation of Nature, or IUCN for short, has assessed the jacarandi as least concerned globally in its red list assessment. So although they're unusual and not often seen, it's not accurate to describe the entire species as endangered. So they're not endangered, but they're completely rare. We're talking all about the jacarandi. So, can you keep it as a pet? That was my question, and that will always be my question every time I see an adorable cat. I don't think so. The short answer is that they're a wild animal and they cannot be domesticated. Even if an individual appears calm, because they look so calm, like the video that I've seen of them on social media, they looked so majestic and like pharaoh cats, like it's a king or something. And it was just like staring at the human taking a video of it. And then the human passed, yani walked away. Khalas. That's basically it. Wild animals need appropriate space, nutrition, veterinary care. To keep them is also pretty expensive. And it can be restricted by local laws and wildlife regulations. So the short answer is, nope, you can't. What I love about this is that we're still discovering something new. We're going to be talking more and more and more right after the break. I'm very excited to also be talking about, is a pet important for adults and children or just adults? We'll be talking about that right after the break. Don't go anywhere.
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1: You heard it here first on the heart of KSA, SRFM. Hope everybody's enjoying their beautiful and amazing weekend. We've got a lot of things to cover. We had such a good time talking about the Jagrundi cats. If you haven't heard of them, I would highly recommend researching them and learning about this kind of new species or kind of new breed of cat that had been existing for quite some while, but I just learned about it this month and I thought it was absolutely adorable and cute. And when I saw it, I was like, AI, but it was not. It's a real cat that exists and is very rare to see. That is the Jagrundi. Then before that, we were talking about, you know, the annual Riyadh cat show that is happening. And there's a lot of, you know, now cat exhibitions where you can go and just play with cats. You can pay a fee. You and your child can go and interact, play with some cats. You can pet them, learn about them. What I think this is so great is that it's an educational thing for children, that you can learn how to deal with animals, to respect their space, to be just, you know, responsible, to be cautious, to be observant that there are other wildlife that exist other than us. If you don't do that, they'll just think it's normal for cats to just, you know, be beside the trash can.

0: lands and search for food and, you know, get the diseases that nobody knows about. And it breaks my heart, honestly. And that's why I think it's important that we should take care of these little creatures and learn more about wildlife generally. So, which leads us to our next segment. When we're talking about pets, are pets truly and really for adults or for children? And this one's for you. So I'm going to keep the phone calls open for this segment if you want to call us and let us know. Do you have a pet? What did it teach you? What did it kind of fulfill? Was it fulfilling for you? What impact did it have on you? We have two phone numbers where you can call us. The first one is 012-648-4691. And the other phone number, 012-647-4100. Alrighty, so let me tell you this. I've had a lot of pets. I've always wanted like a lion or a tiger, cheetah, but of course, Danny, that didn't happen. But still, to this day, I think it would be so amazing to just have them. But Danny, I don't think it's fair. I absolutely don't think it is fair that you would take an animal from its wildlife and its natural habitat and domesticate them, because you can't. A lion, if it got hungry, will eat you, basically. But I think it's just absolutely beautiful. They're absolutely beautiful creatures. But I've had birds, turtles, little chicks. I think I had ducks at one point. Alhamdulillah, when I was younger, I really took care of these animals. They actually have grown to the point where we couldn't take care of them. So we had to research a place where we can actually put them, so this place can take care of them. Anyways, we have a phone call. Hello, what's your name? Where are you calling us from?
1: Hello, Niyase. I'm coming from Riyadh.
0: How's life in Riyadh? How's the weather? How's your weekend?
1: Actually, now I'm finished my work, so yeah.
0: Well, that's great. Well, it's finally the weekend for you.
1: Yeah, finally.
0: All right. We're talking all about cats. Are you a cat person?
1: Actually, I didn't have time for a cat, but my job, not similar, but, you know, I am a nurse.
0: Why? Okay.
1: So I learned something from patients and the watcher for the patient.
0: Interesting.
1: Yeah, I learned how to be patient.
0: Okay, that's really great. You learned something from your patients.
1: From my patients and their family.
0: Your patients and their family is to be patient.
1: Yeah.
0: How did you learn that? Listen, if you don't mind sharing.
1: Yeah. So the family come to you and just saying, please call the doctor.
0: Mm-hmm.
1: For example, call the doctor. We want the doctor. Then, and another thing, they come. We are the patient. He's feeling pain. Please give us something to relieve the pain. And we just give him. But the pain is not relieved.
0: Yeah, of course.
1: But we give him. So another, they come again. Please give us painkiller. We want paracetamol. We want morphine, like that. But we cannot do something. Just say okay, until the doctor come and they give him something. So you have to be patient with them.
0: Yeah, absolutely. You have to be patient with a lot of people, and it's your job. Of course, you have to be patient.
1: Yeah.
0: Well, that's very beautiful.
1: We should be.
0: Well, that's very beautiful. I'm so glad that you learned that and you shared it here with us. Thank you so much for calling us. Enjoy.
1: Well, welcome. Yeah. Welcome.
0: Enjoy your weekend. I'm glad that you finally have now time to relax and think about being patient.
1: Yeah, thank you so much.
0: Thank you. Bye-bye.
1: Bye.
0: That was absolutely beautiful. Learning to be patient from other people. And yeah, people can teach you patience. And cats and having a pet can actually teach you patience. Because sometimes, they can't communicate. If they start talking, start running. But yeah, basically is that you learn patience from your animals, from your dogs, from your cats. And it's absolutely adorable. They're just not just a cute face. They are your responsibility. You have to take care of them. And it's different when you're an adult and you have a pet as a child. So let's start with adults, because I think we sometimes underestimate how much our pets can mean to us. And as our caller who just called us said, He doesn't have time for a cat, and that's absolutely normal. Sometimes you don't have a time to, yeah, and a lot of people rent, and they're paying rent, and they're rarely at home. They're working 12-hour shifts, they're working, and I'm assuming that our last caller is a doctor. He doesn't have time. I absolutely understand that. So busy life, work, deadlines, responsibilities, bills, and pets are expensive. And that's where pets make a difference when your life is stressful. Your pet doesn't care whether you had a productive day. It doesn't care if your meeting went well or whether you achieved everything you wanted or not. They don't ask you about your career goals or compare your life to someone else. They just want to spend time with you. We have a bird at home. This is a real life story. The bird is very quiet when we put the bird next to the windows and stuff. Sometimes it starts whistling, sometimes it doesn't, until it hears voices around the house. So when I'm scrolling on Instagram, sitting at the kitchen table, and he hears human voices, he starts whistling like there's no tomorrow. And I think animals are just animals that love human interaction. They love being social. They want to spend time with you. They want you there. Especially if you have a pet that is good with interactions, like a parrot. I've seen people with ravens that know how to train them. And subhanAllah, you'd be surprised. I've even seen this girl on TikTok that has a little shrimp that she has in a tank. And when she taps, it knows it's her. She comes to feed the animal, it knows. And it's very beautiful to see how intelligent these animals are. Even octopuses and some different type of fish. It's different when it's in their tank and their homes. They're used to you, I guess. I don't know. Do tell us if you have a pet. Maybe a chameleon, maybe a reptile, a lizard that knows when you come home. It knows it's feeding time. Snake, I don't know. Rabbits. I've seen also people with pet rabbits, and it's absolutely adorable. I didn't know that rabbits can make such beautiful companions. We're talking all about pets, having pets, responsibilities with kids and adults. We have two phone numbers where you can call us: 012-64-84-691 and 012-64-74-100. Don't go anywhere.

All right, ladies and gents, welcome back. Hope that was an enjoyable music break for everybody who was listening. You're listening to SRFM, The Ride Home here. We're having such a good time. Now, we were talking all about pets and how are they important for adults and children. Now, of course, pets need, you know, care and attention, and the relationship, you know, with your pet is valuable and it's a good companionship. But, and however, for adults who live alone, work remotely, or spend long periods away from their friends and family, a pet can provide a very good sense of connection and a familiar presence at home. You walk into your house and somebody's ready for you, they're ready that you came back, they're happy you're there. And there's a routine that comes with that: feeding your pet, taking care of your dog, walking it, maybe cleaning their space. Playing time can give you a great structure. For example, if you have a dog that you can take outside, you might find yourself walking more regularly because of your pet's needs. And of course, if you have a cat, maybe you'd find yourself, you know, walking your cat as well, or maybe trying to train your cat to do some fun tricks. Suddenly, you are, you know, your mood is changed from coming back to work, from being exhausted. Now, pets aren't a replacement for human relationships, of course, that's not what we're saying, but automatically they just solve the problem with loneliness, and they're great companionships. And they can help you feel less stressed. So research suggests

that positive interaction with animals may help someone feel more relaxed. So, right now, if you are a person who is very stressed from a very long week, I would suggest that you find a place near you. I don't know where your city is. Maybe you're in the Dammam, you're in Riyadh, you're in Jeddah. I have no idea. But there are a lot of cute animal places where you can pay a small fee and go and play and interact with animals. Now, if you have allergies, I'm so sorry that I suggested this. But still, maybe you can wear your mask and go someplace. But it's absolutely so much fun and it's great. As you're watching them, you're learning about their behavior. You're not just sitting on your sofa. You know, even if you are, if you're just sitting in your sofa and you have a pet, it comes and cuddles next to you, even if it's a bird. Like my friend's birds, she takes pictures and videos of them every day and sends it in the group chat. They are highly intelligent, they're absolutely adorable, and they just, sometimes they come and bite her, sometimes they come and just want to cuddle next to her. So it depends on their moods. Little moments like this can encourage you to kind of slow down. And in a world where we're constantly checking our phones, responding to messages, you know, let's be realistic. A pet is just fun to have. Sometimes they are stressful. They can get sick. They can make a mess. They need training. But there is some joy that is different from handling that stress, I would feel. Like, there is some joy that comes of having pets. Now, let's talk about children and pets. Let's talk about how and why it's important for your children to have a pet. It's not just an exciting present that you're giving them. There is another personality in the house, someone for them to play with, to observe, to learn about, especially if they're lonely, if you don't have any siblings, or even if they have siblings, but maybe the age difference or the age gap is a little bit too much. One of the biggest potential benefits is responsibility. Imagine your child helping to fill the water bowl or measure the food, learn when to feed them, when to not. They may seem like small tasks, but trust me, it takes a lot for a child to know when to be responsible to take care of this creature. And I know what you're saying. I don't want to buy a turtle, a rabbit, or a cat, and then I'll end up, you know, doing all of these tasks as the parent. So maybe this is your job to kind of switch that, actually force them, actually scare them, actually tell them that this is a not human life. This is a life that will die if you don't feed it at 6 p.m. sharp. This is a life that it's important that we clean its space and maybe show them, maybe test them. Also, you can also teach them that you're doing that for them. You can't just make everything for your child and not, yani, they wake up one day and you expect them to make their bed or take out the trash if you haven't taught them that while they're very, very young. And I'm talking about, yani, as young as 5 and 6, we just try and show them how it's done. And trust me, there are a lot of observant kids that see what you do, appreciate it, they start doing it. But there are things they need to be teaching. So every parent has probably heard the child, you know, say, I'll take care of it, I'll take care of it, and they don't. So the most important thing is that you have to kind of be a constant reminder, kind of like an alarm clock to tell them about their animal, what has happened. And let me tell you this, I actually, when I got the small little chickens, I think they're called baby hens, the chicks, you know, the ones that you used to buy for like 10 riyals or something, the colored ones. I don't know, I haven't seen them in a while. They don't have them anymore. But when I got them, I don't know why my mom said yes. I honestly don't, because I got them. And everybody knows, yeah, they die. They die pretty quickly. For some reason, mine actually lived longer than a week, and then 2 weeks, and then a month. And they actually changed color. So instead of that colored spray that they spray on these animals, it was different. They started changing their feathers, and they grew, and I think one of them was a rooster. And we actually had to give them to somebody who had a farm or something, because we can no longer take care of them. I actually spent most of my time putting their food myself, taking them outside out of their cage so they can walk, they can explore. I cleaned their cage, I covered it at night, I made sure that it was a good living environment until they grew. So that's why I think pets might not be a bad idea for your kids. If you want to teach them responsibility, if you see that they have the potential to take care of something, then why not? Even if it's a snake or a lizard or something that you might completely disagree with, think about it. Because at the end of the day, a pet isn't just something cute to have around the house. It's a living creature that depends on us. And when we're ready for that responsibility, the bond we build can become something truly special.
Now, that's it for pets when it comes to adults and children. And next up, we want to talk about vacations. Because sometimes, you know, you want to teach your kids also things about the world. You want to take them on vacations. We want to talk about vacationing with your kids. What's that like? If you have any kind of like advice for new parents, definitely call us here on 012-64-84-691 and 012-64-74-100.

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3: 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Alrighty, you can also, if your car ride is over and you want to listen to us online, you can do that. 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

206-484-6691. Alrighty, ladies and gents, we were talking all about what's it like having a pet as an adult and as kids, and what did it teach children? Responsibility, empathy, yada yada yada. Now I want to head on to something a little bit different. We want to talk about vacations. Right, everybody deserves a vacation. Everybody needs a vacation. From time to time, you want to take time off and vacation. But here's the thing. We're going to divide this segment and talk about vacationing when it comes vacationing with your children, with your friends, family, or solo. So the first one is, who are you taking on vacation? I mean, we love to take a time break, escape from routine, go learn about life other than our just regular world, our life, different educations, different worlds out there. And the big question remains, who are you vacationing with? Because the person you travel with can completely change your experience. When you travel with your kids and your, you know, holiday will revolve around activities about, you know, learning about wildlife, for example, taking them to different activities. You have to have a lot of snacks on you. There's going to be nap time, especially if they're really younger. And you have to make sure everyone is having a good time. Usually you have to have a car with you because, well, you know, you don't want to that hassle with taxis or Ubers. I don't know. Maybe you can. Maybe you're an amazing parent. I'm not a parent yet, obviously, you can tell. But I mean, it's different. When you travel with your friends, suddenly you're negotiating restaurant choices, taking hundreds of pictures, you know, you're trying to agree on the budget. I think that's the only thing with friends. And of course, the vibe. Do they have the same vibe as y'all or they don't? When you travel with your family, it's different. Maybe you want to create fun memories with the family. Maybe you're realizing that y'all don't agree on a lot of things. You have absolutely nothing in common. And then there's the traveling alone, the solo traveler. No negotiating, no group chat, no waiting for someone to get ready, no waking up the kids, nada. You're just taking your suitcase, your freedom, and you do whatever you want. And I mean, that sounds so interesting. I don't know, you might be able to do it. And a lot of people are afraid, especially women, when it comes to traveling alone. But let's get into it. I think every type of vacation offers something different. You can break it down and see the pros and the cons. When you travel with your children, sometimes it's not really a vacation for the parents. Sometimes you've worked hard, you've booked your time off, you planned your trip, and you're finally ready to relax, and then you remember you're traveling with your kids, and maybe one of them gets sick, and now you're getting asked, you know, what should we do today, or, you know, did everybody eat, did I put sunscreen on the kids, everybody needs to go to the bathroom, for example, 20 minutes before we leave, or I'm 20 minutes maybe is a long time, but whatever. Someone's crying, and then you have to be happy in the family group photo. So it's different, you know, there's a lot of, it can be pretty incredibly rewarding because they'll never forget it. They'll appreciate you. And then when they become adults, they'll always remember these trips. Maybe it's their first time seeing the ocean or riding the train or going to a specific zoo or trying different new food. And they'll forever have the beautiful memories, the pictures. They'll be exposed to different cultures. They'll learn that there's a different world other than the one that they have. But here's the challenge. A family vacation isn't necessarily relaxing, especially for the parents. But what happens when it's relatives? So it's a family vacation, but it's relatives, no kids. Or maybe there are kids. What's that like? It's very different because everybody has different expectations. And you learn so much more about people when you travel along with them. You learn who nags a lot. You learn who procrastinates. You learn who loves to plan things early. And it's very difficult. Everybody has a different vibe when it comes to traveling. Now let's talk about vacationing with your friends. Fun? Or is this a friendship test? Now, let's be honest. I know we've all have amazing friends, but there are times where it's like, okay, this group chat is becoming a full-time job. I have to remind everybody. I have to book the hotel. I have to book the plane tickets. I have to book the activities. I have to do everything. And somebody wants a luxurious hotel. Somebody wants to save money. One friend wants to wake up at 7 a.m. and explore the entire city. Another one doesn't want to wake up before 11 or 12. They're like, we're on vacation. And I don't want to wake up early. So you have to kind of find that

0: be with anything. They're just roaming around, no opinion. So traveling with friends can be amazing because you're sharing new experiences with people you already know, you love to hang out with. You discover places together, you try new restaurants, take pictures. But for adults with busy schedules, a trip with friends can be a wonderful way to kind of break off any routine that you have and maybe do the things that you usually don't do. Especially if you're somebody who's used to waking up every day at 7 a.m. sharp. Maybe try your friend's way of waking up at noon or after or just doing nothing the entire day. Try their way of life. See what it's like. And here's my advice. Talk about money before the trip. Talk about expectations. And talk about travel styles before you look at anything. What is your style? What is your vibe? Do you love to just, you know, do the luxurious travel type? Or are you a person that loves the... we got lost in a different city type of vibe, you know, we don't have this currency and we're struggling and we're having a crazy time, but we're having fun together. And as you can hear from my voice, I already love the second choice. I don't like the travel where it's like, you know, luxury hotel and just sitting around. I love the plan. Let's run. Let's go. Let's roll. Let's do something crazy. I'm the one who wakes up at 7 a.m. I'm ready to go. But of course, it depends. I'm like that with the friend vacation, with the family vacation. I'm not like that at all because it's so hard. There's a bunch of people and everybody's just having their expectations and negotiations and responsibilities and oh gosh. But anyways, vacation sometimes is a learning experience to not do it with the same people again. Sometimes you're like, okay, I just need to travel the world and do it solo. So I'm going to leave the mic open. The phone numbers are here. You can call us. We'll continue the segment right after the break. But I'm interested to know, would you travel alone if it means that you just have to, you know, chill, relax, and do nothing? Or you're like, I don't mind having a bunch of people nag back and forth, do all these things, be forced to do things I don't want to on vacation. Two phone numbers. The first one is 012-64-84-691 and 012-64-74-100. Don't go anywhere.
1: Yeah, man.
2: Yo, man, hold on, man. Y'all got to turn them radios up. Y'all got to turn them up. Turn them radios up.
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0: You know what time it is? 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Turn it up, let's go. 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
2: Ladies and gents, I hope everybody's having a good time. Hoping everybody's just enjoying this beautiful weekend. I feel like weekends sometimes remind us of vacations. I don't know why, but they remind us of like taking full time off. You know, sometimes when you have a friend or your mom or your dad or somebody who's like, you look so tired, why don't you take an extra off? Yeah, but then it's going to be a weekend, Friday and Saturday, and they're like, why don't you take Thursday off? Why don't you take Sunday off? And it just feels amazing to take some time off. And this is where vacations are needed. This is when you realize, I need a vacation from work. Let's talk about vacations that you must have. Solo traveling is becoming very, very popular. The reason is everybody I know has been doing it. Everybody I know I've been asking, they're like, no, I don't want to. Yani, our schedules of me and my friends are not aligned. It's incredibly hard to get my siblings to do it, my parents to do it. I'm just going to go and explore and do it alone. And I'm like, that is very courageous. That is absolutely great and sounds like so much fun. But it's important to make it a safe travel. And I feel like with all of us girls, our main concern is safety, especially when we're traveling alone. But we want to talk about the concept itself of traveling solo, completely alone. It's interesting because it sounds intimidating to some people, but it is freeing at the same time. It means you wake up in a new city having absolutely no obligations. You sleep in, you wake up early, you spend 3 hours in a museum if you want to, you change your plans halfway, you're walking, you're going in a cafe without having, for example, somebody with you or somebody tag along and disagrees with you. Now, I'm finding a hard time to look at the different side and the different approach just because I'm a person who doesn't mind like having a second thought or a second opinion. So I don't mind having another person sometimes sharing with me they want to go to a specific place because it's always fun to see other perspectives. I'm not the type of person where it's my way or no way. I mean, sometimes, but really, like when we're traveling, yani, people always take you to unusual places. They're like, no, let's go up the hill and look at the views from the top scenery. I'm like, okay, let's go. Let's do it. You don't have to negotiate when you're alone, though. When you're alone, you can just do anything you want. There's no one pushing you left and right. There's nobody pushing you to wake up early. You don't have to wait for anyone to get ready, as we mentioned before. You spend the entire afternoon doing whatever you want. You spend night doing whatever you want. No explanations needed. One of the biggest benefits, I think, of solo travel is you build up the trip around your own schedule however you want to. So it doesn't really matter, you know, what anybody says or wherever anybody wants to go. You're just going to do something that you want to do. It can also encourage your independence and your confidence, especially if you're somebody who's afraid to do things alone. If you can't navigate certain things or places. I remember when my friend wanted to travel alone, this was her first time traveling alone, and she was like, oh my god, I'm so afraid of going to the airport and like looking for my flight. And I'm like, girl, it's like you've traveled so many times, what do you mean? You just go, you see your flight, خلاص, there it is, it tells you where the gate is, you go to the gate. What do you mean? So it's pretty funny that sometimes it can actually teaches you and it boosts your confidence. And I know she's only done it for like 5 days or a week. I don't know if she might do it again or not. I should probably have asked when I was preparing this segment. But for me, I know a lot of people who love to travel alone to the point where traveling alone has given them the idea that they can live completely alone. They're willing to do it. They don't mind doing it. So I find that very interesting. So when you're traveling alone, as we mentioned, you're happy with your independence. This is a reminder that you don't necessarily need to wait for everyone's schedule to align with you. Khalas, it works for you. It's the, for example, it's summer and you want to book, you have time off. Go, do it. You can just book the tickets and go. You don't need to wait for nobody. So next up, we want to talk about which type of vacation is actually the best and how do you actually plan which destination or which season to go. And I feel like that sometimes is one of the hardest conflicts to figure out. Where, when, Does this destination need company, or can I do it alone? Because there are some destinations where it's fun to have a companion, other destinations, completely alone. You can also disagree, or maybe agree with me, on 0-1-2-6-4-8-4-6-9-1 and 0-1-2-6-4-7-4-1-0-0. All right, you guys, next up we want to talk about vacation destinations. Do you need company? Can you do it alone? Let us know. Don't go anywhere.
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3: Ladies and gents, welcome back to the show. All right, we were talking all about vacationing, and then we asked an important question. Is it the destination or the company? Or sometimes this is a destination, you know, needs company, or you can just go solo. So where you go or who you go with? And I think that is an important question when you're picking out destinations to go on vacation. If somebody offered you two options, you could visit your dream destination, but you have to go with someone you're not particularly compatible with. This sounds like a Mr. Beast type of video. So just go with your worst enemy type of vacation. Would you do it? Or could you visit an ordinary destination with your favorite people in the world? Which one would you choose? Think about it. I think for me, you know, I think I would rather spend it with people I love rather than, you know, bad company, because bad company just finds something to complain about. And sometimes you can go to like a night, you're just hanging out with your friend at their house. It's such a normal, boring kind of activity, but you have such a good time. So it's, I think, the people versus the destination. This is just me. You could disagree. You might be like, nah. I really don't like my family members and I travel with them all the time, or I don't like my friends that much to travel with. I don't know. So it's really thinking about exploring, for example, a week in Italy with someone who complains about everything. Or, you know, you can spend a weekend somewhere close to home. Maybe it's like a Sicily or neighboring city with your friends. You're laughing until your stomach hurts. You're driving the car together. You're listening to your favorite channel, SRFM, of course. So what will you choose? And I think it's always about when you're planning your vacation, these questions always come up. The pros and the cons. And what do you actually want from this vacation? And I think this is the first question you should ask when you're planning with a big group. Is, do you want it to be a relaxing one? Or do you just want to go and explore every inch of this, I don't know, maybe it's Italy, maybe it's France, maybe it's, I have no idea. But you know, you just want to travel, learn, you're doing it for a specific goal. Even sometimes you can go with your friends and maybe take a course together, or take a cooking class together, or maybe learn something new together, learn a language. It could be a fun kind of travel with purpose. Anyways, but choosing your destination is another thing we want to talk about. Because when we talk about money, right, it's always about the destination, how far this destination is. Sometimes destinations can take away almost an entire day so you can reach it. And that completely changes the kind of vacation you choose. We fall in love with a certain destination before we calculate the trip, before we realize that there is a lot of hopping off, hopping on, different transferring flights on and off, which can take away a day or two and makes it very stressful. And of course, sometimes there are these remote destinations or hotel, not just a destination, where, you know, it looks so beautiful and you imagine yourself walking through the streets and suddenly you're mentally planning the holiday and then you look it up. It doesn't have any Wi-Fi. There's no electricity. It's one of those old hotels where there's no elevator. So you have to walk up the stairs and walk them down with your luggage. So that's the thing. When you're planning a vacation, the destination is also important, realizing where you're actually going. You start adding up the flights, accommodations, food, transportation, activities, a little room for shopping, and of course, maybe you're one of those people who want to like have travel insurance in case you don't make it. Suddenly, your dream vacation looks so expensive, and that's why it's important to always establish your budget before you commit to a certain destination. I know we want to travel the world, we have a bucket list before we, you know, so we just want to finish up everything. And remember, the cheapest flight don't necessarily mean the cheapest trip, because sometimes, you know, it's the cheapest flight. There are discounts or offers and then you go and it's like, oh my God, this is the most expensive destination ever. A destination with inexpensive flights might have expensive hotels, transportations. Everything there might not be that affordable to you. So think about the total cost, not just the ticket price. And also another tip that I would give is consider traveling during, you know, a season where people are not there, between the non-busiest tourist seasons, which right now it feels almost impossible. I feel like every destination you would ever pick Khalas, people now travel so much to the point where I don't think there is a place where we're, you know, rarely visited. And if it's rarely visited, it might not be that fun. But I love those people in social media that go to places and just have a good time, doesn't matter where it is, and they give you pros and cons, which makes it so much easier for you to decide. So another thing is research. Research is always a good thing when you're planning your destination. For example, do you want to kind of have like a sofa by the beach or sofa above the beach and there's an entire aquarium under you? Do you want to sleep in a hotel that's a little bit unusual, like you're inside of a forest, for example? That has always been my dream, and I found one, but it's so expensive, it's so far away, and I think it only works seasonal. It's like a wildlife hotel where you kind of sleep in the wild and there are wildlife encounters. And I know you might think I'm insane, but I do think that's amazing. It's a bit scary, but it sounds amazing. There's another hotel, I think this was in Kenya, or I forgot where it was, but I definitely have it bookmarked, where I saw the people in the hotel leaving the windows open. And guess who wakes them up? Giraffes. Giraffes put their heads on the windows and they wake people up. So they're not, yeah, I mean, their purpose is not to wake people up, but they're just, you know, being woken up by a giraffe might be scary, but at the same time, really cool. You get to feed the giraffes, you walk outside the hotel, it's completely nature and pretty and just amazing. So it's definitely about choosing your destination, researching it, talk about whether it's budget friendly, see if you need company or you can just do it alone, look at the hotel accommodations, and look for fun and different ideas to travel, because I think, again, we only live once. Why not? If you're traveling and going to a hotel that's under the sea, make sure it's safe, of course. But at the end of the day, a vacation is personal. What feels like an adventure to you might not feel, it might feel exhausting to me, might not feel the perfect vacation for someone else. So choose your vacations wisely. Definitely share with us some of your tips and tricks when choosing a vacation destination. I would love to hear them. Call us here on 012-64-8-4-691 and 012-64-74-100. Next up, we want to talk about good company, your work bestie, so don't go anywhere.
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0: Ladies and gents, welcome back to the show. This is The Ride Home here with me, Asid. If you're just tuned in, hoping your weekend vibes and your entire day is going smooth and beautiful, just like your soul. So we were talking about, you know, traveling and traveling with good company. But speaking of good company, let's talk about the people we spend almost as much time with as our own family, our coworkers. Think about it. We spend hours together, share the same office, complain the same deadlines, survive the same meetings, and somehow we develop friendships that, you know, we didn't think of. We just never thought that I'd be best friends with this person sitting right next to me. The most ordinary things keep us, they make us bond together. For example, like having lunch together or making eye contact across the room when the boss says, "Can we have a quick meeting?" We're always like, "Oh no, what do they want right now?" Suddenly, your coworker isn't just the person you're sitting next to anymore. They're your work buddy. You start with the usual conversations. How was your weekend? Did you see that email? And of course, the most important question of the day, what are we, you know, having for lunch? And I've been seeing the funniest memes all over the internet where people are like, you know, I usually come prepared with my own lunch, but then I see my coworker and I'm like, I'm gonna leave that lunch for tomorrow. We're gonna order something in. And it kind of reminded me of my coworkers as well. That's kind of how we started bonding and we became friends, is that we just started sharing meals together. And from meals became conversations, conversations became friendships. And that's basically how it starts with coworkers. And something changes when you kind of like bond. You start talking about your jobs, your careers, what has been happening on the weekend. These stories, I feel, about your personal life, your ambitions. Sometimes you probably just don't tell anyone you're not comfortable sharing with, especially at work. But before you know it, you're sending each other memes at work or memes after work. You're meeting up on weekends. You're wondering how someone you met through a job has become such an important part of your life. But here's where things get interesting. There's also trauma bonding. Now I'm using that term in a way we often joke about at work. It's not serious. Surviving stressful experiences together. When a deadline comes that nobody expects, even if you guys are different departments. A project that keeps changing, a meeting that could have been an email, or that one particular chaotic workday when absolutely everything goes wrong. And somehow, you survive it together. You come out of it with an inside joke that it will last you years. Of course, we call that trauma bonding. When you're in a place that is just not the best place. That's basically it. It can come from like joking around how this workplace is driving you crazy, both of you. So there's these jokes, and it's always unusual how a friendship can form from work. So I'm eager to hear from everybody. Do you have a work bestie? Do you love the people you work with? Did you expect this? Call us on 012-6484-691. That is 012-6484-691. And of course, 012-6474-100. We're still talking about work besties.
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2: 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It is the word of mouth that is around your town. 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That's right.
1: That's right. 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That's right.
2: 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We get the climate basis so right on track to keep you back to back and back again. 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That's why we must adjust the quest for you to rest.

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3: All right, ladies and gents, we've been talking about friendship and work friendships. The big question is, can a friendship that starts at work really last a lifetime? Now, of course, there are no guarantees, but I mean, sometimes these work besties can become, you work 6 months to a year in a place where you guys have bonded. Then, for example, you work in a place 10 years, 5 years, you never know what might happen. You leave your job, you might lose the daily routine of seeing the same people, of the same company. Some people move to different companies, different cities, or completely different careers. But yet, you guys still stay connected. And sometimes you look back at the years and the friendships you've made. You're like, where did I meet this friend? You forget that you didn't meet this person at school or high school. You actually met them very later in life. I think it's always unusual, especially for me, like right now when I look back at my friendships and I'm like, how did I make this lineup, these people, these friendships? How did I make them? And I realize that everybody is from a different route, from a different place. I didn't expect it. I met somebody 6-7 years ago that I honestly thought that I would knew for a year or two. Look at where we are. It's been 7 years. Can't wait to see their daughter. I can't wait to like listen more about their experiences in life. I knew them when they were 20, now they're 27. So it's pretty interesting.

0: Maybe it's the person that you share a desk with. Again, it's the person you take lunches with. And I don't condone the smoking, but maybe it's your smoke buddy. And I've seen unusual friendships, and it's pretty interesting because in a professional era, it's so chaotic in a professional setting. You're focusing on your career. Everybody wants that paycheck at the end of the month, and everybody wants to, in a sense, kind of like go about their day and just have like a non-toxic work environment. But somehow you became friends with the people and you become like real life siblings. You become like bickering back and forth. You laugh out loud. You share so much. It's like a classroom. And I think this is a really good thing. And it can be good and beneficial for the workplace because there'll be no drama. You guys would be taking care of one another. You care about your jobs because you want to keep the same vibes. You want to keep the same people. But unfortunately, not always a good thing to show the boss that you guys are getting along way too well. Because the boss will know that you people are friends. And bosses don't like that for some reason. I don't know why. They start getting afraid. And even if you're not in the same departments, bosses don't like that. I don't know why, but it is what it is. That's basically it for your work besties. Next up, we want to talk about your favorite wildlife documentaries or must-watch wildlife documentaries in Popcorn Corner. Don't go anywhere.
1: 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It's SRFM time. Turn it up. Let's go. Sit back, relax, and let the sound take over.
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3: Welcome back. Right now, we're starting our segment, Popcorn Corner, where we talk about movies, TV shows, and of course, documentaries. Right now, we want to talk about wildlife documentaries, because I feel like wildlife are just a reminder how incredible our beautiful planet is and how beautiful animals are. And since we've been talking about animals, I decided why not share this one with everybody. So, you can be sitting comfortably in your sofa, get your popcorns ready, and suddenly you find yourself watching a leopard hunt in Africa wilderness, a whale swimming through the ocean, a tiny creature doing something you never knew possible. And it's always interesting learning about animals because, we often forget, why should I care about this topic? Why should I care about, not using plastic or something? It's because of these beautiful creatures, and more you learn, we can all coexist beautifully on this earth. So let's start off. Now I'm going to be biased. Anything that has David Attenborough's voice, I love so much. So I want to be biased. He is a just incredible narrator. I love his work. And he's been doing this his entire life. By the way, he is approximately 100 years old. He is 100 years old. He's an English broadcaster. He's a naturalist and writer. I think he retired around 2024 or 2020, somewhere around that time. But he has done so much wildlife and work. He is incredible. I think most of his TV work the last 20 years has

bit about wildlife. So it's just not 20, maybe even 50. You know what? The man is 100. So since 2006 or 2005, he's been doing wildlife documentaries, narrating them. Absolutely incredible. So if you want one of the best people to ever narrate, it's David Attenborough. Love that British voice just taking you places. So let's get into it. Number 10 on our list for best wildlife documentaries you need to be watching is Planet Earth 2. It's a BBC production. If you love dramatic wildlife footage, it starts right here. You'll watch stuff like baby iguanas, snakes, snow leopards, navigating mountains. This one is for you. Kind of classic, easy going. Now let's go number 2 is Blue Planet 2. Now this one's also a BBC one. You dive into the ocean to discover the extraordinary marine creatures. I love it because I get to learn about reefs, whales, deep sea animals, and of course the poisonous animals that are in the beaches and the seas. Please do not touch any wildlife whatsoever, especially if you're swimming. Stay safe out there, divers. Number 8 is Our Planet. I think I have seen this one 4 times at least. This one's on Netflix. It was released in 2019. And tropical forests, frozen landscapes, each episode takes you to a couple of places. I love this one. This one's really good. It's called Our Planet. Number 7 is Dynasties. I haven't seen this one, but it's also a BBC production. It's talking about the entire following series of individual animals and their families, the struggle to survive, raising their young, and on so forth. Number 6 is My Octopus Teacher. Now, octopuses are incredibly intelligent animals, and more I learn about them, the more and more fascinated I am. They're incredibly social and intelligent. They can solve puzzles. Yes, they can solve puzzles. Did you actually know that? If you haven't, watch My Octopus Teacher. It's incredible. It's also on Netflix. Number 5, March of the Penguins. Follow Imperial penguins through the extraordinary journey of reproduction and survival in Antarctica's harsh conditions. I also loved learning about this. I also learned that penguins sometimes can be cruel. I didn't know that was a thing. I didn't know that was possible. But not in the way you think cruelty is. It's just cruel that sometimes they steal somebody else's young if they lost an egg or their egg isn't breaking. I spoil it for you, but there you go. Number 4 is Frozen Planet. If you love snow, you love the ice, travel to the Arctic and Antarctica. Number 3 is The Elephant Queen. I love elephants and everything about it. Number 2, Night on Earth. So this one's pretty interesting. This one's on Netflix. It was released in 2020. This one is what happens in wildlife after the sun goes down. We always thought that all animals in the animal kingdom sleeps. But no, this series reveals what happens. Hunting, socializing, navigating the darkness. It's absolutely beautiful to see. I don't know how they filmed this because it was entirely at night, but it's just incredible. Number 1 and the last one is The Hunt. The series explores the relationship between predators and prey, showing you how animals hunt, evade capture, and survive. That was it for Popcorn Corner for today, where we talk about wildlife and top 10 must-watch wildlife documentaries. We're going to take a quick break, then we'll be coming back.

never-ending Midnight Sun, Zara Larsson. That was absolutely fantastic. I don't know how she does it and how she sings the way she does. Absolutely incredible. That was it. Another one down. This is the end of the ride home. Cannot believe it. Thank you for spending part of your day with me. It's been a pleasure keeping you company, sharing stories, and hopefully giving you a few things to smile about along the way. Wherever you're heading next, whether your plans are, I hope the rest of your day treats you well. Drive safe, take care of yourself, and don't forget to make a little time for things that make you happy. Special thanks behind the control, the one and only Adat Farrash. I was your host, Asir Abdeljawad. Until next time, keep the good vibes going. 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

0: Assalamu alaikum. Welcome to the Shabab Abanat Show. It's your soundtrack to the weekend on SRFM, the heart of KSA. I'm your host, John Andrews. I'm spinning a hand-picked mix of banging tunes and chatting to some great guests.
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0: To keep the energy high, the vibes fresh and the speakers shaking. From Riyadh to Jeddah and everywhere in between. Whether you're cruising the streets, chilling with friends, or just vibing solo, we've got the beats and the chat to power your weekend. So turn it up, stay locked in, and let's enjoy this weekend together. Shabab Webinar and everyone else. Khalas. You got it.
2: Good evening, Riyadh. Hello, you beautiful people. How are you doing? You're listening to the Shabab Wabanat Show with me, John Andrews, here all night long, or at very least till 10 p.m. I hope you're having as good an evening as I am having here in the studio. We're having a great time. We are loving life. Thanks so much for that, Seal. That was absolutely a brilliant show. I loved it, loved it, loved it. Great tunes, and always finishing with a bit of Celine. Cannot beat a bit of Celine. Now, today's episode, lecture, today's Shabab Wabalat dose is all about, it's going to be all about netball. I'm going to be joined later on in the show by two netballing aficionados, people who've set up a league here in the kingdom, and we are going to be talking about netball. If you're sat there thinking, what is netball? Do I know what netball is? Well, you strap in, because you're about to be informed. You're about to find out, because it's a brilliant sport and it is growing in the kingdom. So we're going to have a deep dive into what is netball. We all got that coming up, along with some banging tunes, and we're going to keep you company all the way to 10 p.m. And as always, we are live, coming to you across the Kingdom of Saudi Arabia on this beautiful evening. Now, I'm going to play you a song that I can't stop listening to. This is a song that has, I think it's called an earworm, isn't it? It gets into your ears, into your brain, and you can't get rid of it. This is Ultranate. Do you remember Ultranate? We'll play some more as we go through the show. Ultranate is back, and she is back here with Moving to the Sun. Moving to the Sun, which actually I think is probably a terrible place to move to, but she seems to be enjoying it. Ladies and gents, here's Ultranate and Moving to the Sun.

Yes, and that is Becky Hill, and she's wondering, what should we do about us? You're listening to SRFM, the heart of KSA, and I'm coming to you live from the SBA, live from the Saudi Broadcasting Authority. Now, I have Engineer Danny here with me. Engineer Danny is a hero.

of mine. I'm a big fan of his work. He's helping me out. We're going to be having a fantastic conversation with some ladies that are going to be joining us and talking about netball. So if you've ever wondered, do you know what? What is netball? Is netball something I should get involved in? Well, stick around. We are going to be chatting about NetEB, some netball chat coming up. But before that, I want to know, I want to hear from you. Where are you going? What are you doing? Your time now is to check in. I need to hear from you. So check in on +966 555 967 292. I'll give that to you again. It is +966 555 967 292. I want to know, where are you going? What are you doing? Who needs a great big shout out? Get in touch. I'll give that number to you again. It is +966 555 967 292. Right, on with the tunes. Don't touch your dial. This is Missing Everything But the Girl.

0: don't touch it. Only turn the volume up. When we go,
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3: Yes, you're listening to SRFM, the heart of KSA. And my name is John Andrews here on the Shabab Wabanat Show. We are going all the way to 10 p.m. So I want to know, where are you? What's going down? Get in touch with the show. It's easy. It's so easy to get in touch with the show. All you need to do is give me a call, +966 555 967 292. Send me a WhatsApp. Send me an SMS. Now, I want to know, where are you and what are you going? Are you on the Corniche in Jeddah? That sounds lovely. Right, it's I haven't been there in a long time, but I love the idea of walking along with the sea breeze. But it's a beautiful evening down there. Get in touch. Let me know, what is it like down there? What are you listening on the Corniche? Are you cruising in your car around Jeddah, or are you in Riyadh in the lovely traffic we have here at the minute? Are you having a great time? Are you strolling through one of Riyadh's many parks? Or Dammam, Khobar, where are you? Let me know on +966 555 967 292. Get in touch with the show. And do you need a shout out? Do you have a loved one that needs a shout out? Are you with a friend? Are you in the car? Give me a shout out and drop me a line. +966 555 967 292. We're going to be playing some bangers as we go this evening. But I've got to tell you, I got accused today of something. I got accused, and I'm not happy about it. I got accused of having a boring midlife crisis. Right, my boring midlife crisis, I may have spoken about this before, is I have bought a 3D printer. Now, the 3D printer initially, to start with, it wasn't for me. It was, the 3D printer was not for me. We thought, well, do you know what? The children need a

3D printer. I should buy the children a 3D printer and they will then learn how to use a 3D printer, right? So we got one. We got one, we unwrapped it, and my children aren't the oldest children, so that, do you know whose job it was to set it up? Me. Muggins here. So I set up the 3D printer. And I thought, wow, this is for the kids, right? It's just kids stuff, right? And then they're like, oh, you got to show the children how to do it. So I was like, okay. So I learned how to do a few bits and pieces on it in order to show the children. And in doing so, I have become obsessed. Oh my goodness, you can make anything. You just go to bed and then you wake up in the morning and there's more stuff in your house. I'm in the process of making a can holder for my fridge for all my Coca-Cola cans. Right? Or Pepsi or whatever brand there is out there, or other brands, whatever drinks are available, right? So it's amazing. You go to bed, you wake up in the morning, and there's more stuff in your house. So I'm either doing one of two things. I'm either printing really boring practical things like can holders for my fridge, or I'm printing sort of fidget spinners and toys for the kids. But I have had a few really big wins, and I'm going to tell you about them after some tunes. So I'm going to inflict my midlife crisis on you guys. Don't touch your dials. Do stick with us. We're going to play some more tunes, and then I'm going to tell you more about my 3D printer. But I need you to get in touch. +966 555 967 292.

Yes, Ed Sheeran. He is rewind and repeating it, which you shouldn't do. Ed, let's just have a new song. Anyway, that's great work from Eduardo Sheeran. Big fan of his. He teamed up with Martin Garrix to do that. So well done him, I say. What a banger. Now, ladies and gents, you're listening to SRFM, the heart of KSA, and I'm your host, John Andrews, here on the Shabab Wabanat Show, where we're going to be talking to you, the Shabab Wabanat, and everyone else, all the way to 10 p.m. Now, I was telling you before the musical interlude about my midlife crisis, my new obsession. My midlife crisis, my new obsession is 3D printing. Ooh. I bought it for the children, bought it for my kids. They haven't used it once. I have just been printing away. I can't stop it. And the worst part about it is I've become a 3D printing bore, right? And I don't know if this happens to you. When you get a passion, when you find something exciting, you start telling the world about it. And so everybody I meet now, I can't help taking them to a side and go, did you know I 3D print? Let's talk about 3D printing. The voice happens. I don't know how it just occurs. I don't do it on purpose. I just find myself talking about splicing and 3D printing and layers of plastic. I don't know who this guy is. Who is this man that I have become that I just cannot stop talking or thinking about 3D printing? And now I'm talking about 3D printing to the world on SRFM. My goodness me. I need to have a quiet word with myself. Although I do think it's quite cool. Are there any 3D printers out there? I mean people, not the printers. The people. Because it's mad. You just do things. So I told you I would have a look at what one of my favourite prints has been. And I have to tell you, I have, to make it nerdier, it's got even nerdier, to make it nerdier, I've been printing dinosaur skulls. Yeah, you heard me right. I've been printing dinosaur skulls. I now am the proud owner of a Tyrannosaurus Rex skull and a Triceratops skull. Yeah, yeah, and do you know what? I'm not even embarrassed. I'm not even embarrassed. I think they're quite cool. The things you do, right? So what, has anyone else got any weird hobbies they've picked up recently? I need to know. Let me know. +966 555 967 292. Let me know if you've picked up any weird hobbies recently. Mine appears to be 3D printing. It's a thing. It is a thing. Right, let's get back to the tunes before I end up talking about 3D printing anymore. Ladies and gents, boys and girls, don't touch your dials. You are listening to SRFM.

Yes, ladies and gents, save your tears for another day. I think that's sensible. That is Ariana Grande and The Weeknd on The Weeknd. I don't know what the chances. That's how joined up we are here on SRFM. We're living the dream here. We are living the dream here. Now, my name is John and your name is, well, who knows what your name is, but I have had a wonderful message from somebody named Omar. Omar has got in touch with the show. Thank you so much, Omar. Omar is messaging. He said, John, loving the tunes, but what is 3D printing? Fair, Omar. Thank you for keeping me honest. Thank you for bringing me back. And also, you've showed an interest. That's the worst thing you can do with someone who has a new passion in their life. When you show that interest, you're never getting away. I'm gonna talk your ears off. So Omar, you're right. Glad you're enjoying the show. Glad you're enjoying the tunes. But what is 3D printing? That's a good question, right? 3D printing is like a machine that just puts layers and layers and layers of plastic on each other, right? So you start off with the first layer, puts layer down, and then the next layer, and the next layer, and the next layer. And it is, I have to say, mesmerizing to watch. Do YouTube it, right? YouTube 3D printing is amazing. And there's massive 3D printers now. I haven't got a big one. I've only got a little 3D printer. But it's that you can do such cool stuff with it, and you can just do things with it. So by just layering and layering and layering and layering and layering up plastic, you can create pretty much anything you want. You can create the most amazing things. Now, you can create amazing things, but I have largely made fidget spinners for my children. That has been what I have mostly done. Although I also have printed off the odd triceratops skull. And I know what you're thinking. Yeah, it's cool. It is cool. I don't care what anyone says. 3D printing's cool. Right, let's crack on with the tunes. We'll go for it. If you have got a new weird hobby like I have, get in touch on +966 555 967 292. And talking of hobbies, weird or otherwise, we've got some people that play netball calling in a minute. I've got Alice and Alex. They're going to join me in about 30 minutes to unpack the wonderful world of netball. So do stick with us and don't touch your dials. But right now, here's a bit of Heroes.

and gents, that is the Lux Tides. We love the Lux Tides here on the show. Now you're listening to SRFM, the heart of KSA, and you're listening to the Shabab Webinar Show with me, John Andrews. We are live 7 till 10 every Friday, every Saturday. Now, I've had a message in. I've had someone has messaged in. Jackie has messaged in, says, "Hi, John. Love the show. Big fan of the tunes and loving the chat." Thank you very much, Jackie. Thank you for letting me know that you are listening and getting involved. Now, she's got a message. She says that she works at a school. She works at the British International School of Riyadh, and they recently have had an inspection. And from that inspection, they've been seen to be outstanding in all areas. Look at that, outstanding in all areas. So congratulations to all of the staff and all of the students at the British International School of Riyadh for being outstanding. You're outstanding, you outstanding bunch. So well done to the British International School of Riyadh and all of the students and the teachers. Well done for being superstars and being outstanding. Now this is for you, ladies and gents. Here is Tina Turner and Simply the Best.

Jez, that was Tina Turner and Simply the Best. And that was for Jackie and the staff at BISR, British International School. Well done, guys. You've had a big inspection, huge inspection, and come out outstanding. If you are from BISR and you want to get in touch with the show, +966 555 967 292, or any school, and give them a shout out, +966 555 967 292. It is great to have you aboard. I hope that you are enjoying the tunes this evening and that we are going well. Now, what's up next? We have a fantastic conversation with Alice and Alex, who are both big, big netball fans, and they're going to be dialing in and talking to us about the exciting netballing opportunities that are happening across the kingdom. You do not want to miss it. Stick with us. You're listening to SRFM, the heart of KSA. Now, this is Andrea Bocelli. There you go. It's more than just a game.

0: Ladies and gents, boys and girls, you are listening to SRFM, the heart of KSA, and my name is John Andrews here on the Shabab Wabanat Show. We are excited to have you here. Now, we on the show here, we are always pushing boundaries. We are finding out new and exciting things, and the exciting thing that we are going to be talking about in today's show is we are talking netball. We're talking netball. And we are talking netball with Alex and Alice. Alex and Alice, how are you?
1: Yeah, we're good, thanks, John. How are you doing?
0: We're doing very well. We're very well indeed. So can you tell us a little bit, what do you do for netball? What's your role within netball?
1: So I moved out to Rio 2 years ago, and I was involved with different netball teams. Initially, I was at Alhambra, so playing part of their squad, coaching, and then recently I just set up a team called the Alberstan Tornadoes.
0: Alberstan Tornadoes.
1: A netball league in Riyadh, which Alex has up. So there's about 8 teams that they have up. No, wrong.
0: There we go.
1: 9 teams out of the program for league. And that is the league that Shark set up for that Alex.
0: 9 teams. Sounds very, very exciting. What we're going to do, I think the sound is being a bit bubbly. So what we're going to do is we're going to play some tunes. We're going to come back and I'm going to ask you some more difficult questions about the, all about the netball. Ladies and gents, boys and girls, don't touch your dial. Do stick with us. We're going to find out more about netball in just a mo.

0: Ladies and gents, boys and girls, welcome back to the studio. You are listening to me, John Andrews, here on the Shabab Wabanat Show. Now, I am really lucky. We're going to have another go. I think we might have overcome our technical difficulties. Hopefully, this will sound a little bit better. So I am joined by Alex and by Alice, who are big netball playing fans here in Riyadh. Now, remind me, let's go over this again. Introduce yourself, ladies. What is it that you guys do for netball here in the kingdom?
1: We love netball, and we are super, we're super excited because we have been involved in netball since both of us have been out in Saudi. So I've been out in Saudi for 7 years. Alice has been out in Saudi for
2: 2 years.
1: 2 years, yes. She's just a baby, but has brought so much to netball in the time that she's been here as well. So I've been playing netball in Riyadh since I first arrived all 7 years ago. And I think that the growth that we've had across Saudi of netball has been incredible in that time. Even just within our community that we are aware of, we've created loads more opportunities for people to play netball. So we've got so many clubs across the city now. We've got so many clubs across the country. We've set up a netball league, so we meet every Saturday and we play games all together that are getting more and more competitive every week. And we train every week across different areas of the city. We have north, south, central, everywhere you could possibly think of, there is an opportunity for people to join us for netball training.
0: That sounds amazing. So it's such a great way to get out. So you said, how many teams have you got? How many teams have you got playing in Riyadh at the moment?
1: So we've got 9 teams currently in our league. So we have teams from multiple different areas, as I say, but also schools. So we've got the British International School. A lot of the teachers there have formed a team. We have Downhouse School that have recently just formed a team, and they've literally just joined our league. So that's really exciting. We have a Sharkstorm team. We have an Albistan team, the Albistan Tornadoes. We have a number of teams from the DQ. And then we also have a junior team, which is around sort of 15, 16-year-olds coming together. They play against adults. And I assure you, it is a lot harder playing against them than it is playing against adults.
0: I bet. It's so important to be growing the youth. So what I want to do, we're going to talk a little bit about netball. We're going to talk netball and we're going to have an exciting netball debate. What we do, I want to come back and I want you guys to explain netball to me. If you've never played netball before, I want to know about it. So what we'll do is we're going to play some tunes and we're going to come back and we're going to talk about netball. I want to know the rules. Ladies and gents, boys and girls, don't touch your dials.

0: Yes, ladies and gents, boys and girls, we are with the netballing aficionado, the netballers extraordinaire. I've got Alex and Alice here with me, and they are talking me through what is netball, right? So if I didn't know what netball was, what could you explain to me? Can you explain netball to me, please?
1: I will give it a good go, John.
0: Please.
1: So the best way to start with netball is often saying, have you seen basketball?
0: Right.
1: So very similar principles. You are two teams playing against one another, and you're trying to shoot a similar size ball through a hoop.
0: Right.
1: The difference with netball is that there's no backboard, so I would argue that you need a lot more accuracy in your shooting. And that only certain players on the court can shoot. So in netball, there's seven positions. So if I work from the attacking end through to the defence end, you have your goal shooter and your goal attack. And those two positions can shoot. You then have your middies. So you've got your wing attacks, your centres and your wing defences. And then in your defence end, you've got your goal defence and your goalkeeper. So you're naturally kind of paired off that your goalkeeper marks your goal shooter, your goal defence marks your goal attack, your wing defence defends your wing attack, and your centres versus each other. So in terms of how you get points on the board, you just need to score a goal through the hoop and you get a point.
0: So if I throw the ball through the hoop, it's called a goal?
1: It's called a goal, yeah.
0: And how many points do I get for shooting that hoop?
1: So across netball, basically one is right. The easy answer, because you're only allowed to shoot in a certain space in netball, which is called the D. So it's a half semicircle, which it looks like the capital letter D in the English language. So if you shoot inside there, it scores 1 point. The new league, so Australian Netball League, and also the English Netball League, so in their super leagues, if you shoot in a certain zone in the last 5 minutes of each quarter, it's a double pointer. But this is kind of like a new initiative, like a commercial entity. So in Australia, that area that you shoot within that gets a double pointer actually is sponsored by charity, and then that money goes back into grassroots sport back in Australia, and they do the same in England. So
0: that sounds
1: most
0: like
1: most people, it's one.
0: Right, sounds like a really complicated answer. So is the answer, if I were to play netball, the answer is one.
1: Unless you're about to start going to play in Super League, for you, John, it's one.
0: I think Super League might currently be a little bit away from me.
1: Maybe one or two seasons away.
0: Well, there's seasons and everything in netball. How does a season work? Is it an indoor or an outdoor sport?
1: So at the higher levels, it's an indoor sport. It's very fast paced. And it requires a lot of change of direction. So you need a court that's really stable to handle that. You can play netball outdoors. And I think if you speak to most people in the UK, especially growing up, it was outside in the school netball courts. And it would be raining and it would be very cold and wet. And everyone would be slipping everywhere. So it was good character building, though.
0: Lovely, lovely. And is it, if I remember rightly, it's played largely on sort of tarmac. So if you fall over, it's good for getting little stones out of your knees.
1: Exactly. Get the tweezers out.
0: Lovely, lovely, lovely. Right, I want to hear more about netball, but what we're going to do is we're going to play some tunes, and when we come back, we're going to hear more about the rules of netball, and we might have decided how many points that you actually do get when you shoot a hoop. We'll find out. We'll discover it. Ladies and gents, boys and girls, don't touch your dials.

0: gents, boys and girls. That was some absolutely banging tunes. I hope you're enjoying the tunes as much as I am. Now, Alex and Alice, you are still here. You're joining me and we are talking all about netball. Thank you so much for joining me here on the show. It's an absolute treat to have you here. Now, we were talking a little bit about the rules of the game, the rules of netball. So I think we just about established that if I shoot a hoop, is it called shooting hoops? Is that what we call it?
1: I don't feel like it is.
2: No.
0: No. So can I shoot some sweet hoops? That's not a thing. What do I say?
1: I think you score a goal.
3: We're much more civilized in netball.
1: Yeah, it's much more ladylike.
0: So it's not like basketball where I can score a three pointer shoot hoops from a three pointer. It's not a thing.
1: No, and you definitely can't slam dunk because you will pull the post down.
0: So slam dunking's not allowed.
1: No, you can do a layup, but you can't do a slam dunk.
0: A layup, but no slam dunk. So there are similarities with basketball, but it's not the same. It's very different, right?
1: Yeah.
0: Now, can you tell me how else is it different? How else is it different? I believe the court's got 30. You've divided the court up. Is that a thing?
1: Yeah. So court split into thirds. Your central third and your end thirds. So each team basically tries to progress from one end to the other, and they have their specific side that they'll be shooting in. Alex also pointed out one key thing that I forgot to mention was that you can't run with the ball. So you're only allowed a limited amount of steps when you receive the pass. So once you have the ball in your hand, you're allowed to take one step, but you can't then carry on. Otherwise, that's what we call footwork. So that's a big difference to basketball.
0: Okay.
1: And it just means that it becomes a lot more fast-paced with catching and throwing because you have to release the ball before you carry on running.
0: Right. So can I let you know if I've got this right? So it's I can't run with it. There's only certain parts of the court I can go to. I'm not allowed to slam dunk, and it may or may not be 1 point if I score a goal.
1: Yes. You've cracked it, John.
0: Get ready. Now, how many players on the team? How many people will be running around in a game of netball?
1: We've got seven on the court at any one time.
0: Seven on each team, right?
1: On each team, yes.
0: Right. So seven on each team. And am I right in thinking, so if we've got the ball, I can't knock the ball out of people's hands. That's not allowed, is it?
1: No, you can go for an intercept. So as soon as the ball's released, you can try and tip it or like get in the path of the ball to try and steal it from the other team. But you can't just slap it out of someone's hand, no.
0: Civilised. Very, very civilised. So seven. And is it, you talked about mixed netball, but is it always played in mixed teams or actually is it a game that's played by different teams of women and teams of men? How does it work?
1: So we only play with women at the moment, but we do mixed tournaments and we get husbands, partners, children, everyone together, and it's great fun. But actually, bigger than us, they do a lot of mixed netball. When we've been to Dubai Sevens, the mixed netball is always great fun to watch. It creates a very different dynamic to the game. But yeah, currently we're not quite there yet in Riyadh, but maybe one day.
0: But yeah. So at the moment it is the tournaments are female only. Is that what I'm reading here?
1: So our weekly league is female only at the moment. But we have got mixed one-off events that we publicise and run throughout the year.
0: Okay. So if I was a lady and I wanted to join netball, what could I do? Where can I find out more?
1: So you can find all of our teams on Instagram. So my team, Shark Storm, is on Instagram, shark with a Q dot storm. And Alice's team is on Instagram. Yeah, so I've just set up a new team called the Al-Bastan Tornadoes. So it's al.bastan.tornadoes. We've also got the DQ Network.

0: there's also Alhambra Netball as well. And if you message one of us, and then we can work out where you would be best fit in terms of what's not going to take you an hour and a half to drive across the city to come and train with us, there will definitely be something for everyone to join in. Whilst you try and like take the best players for your own team, you also just want to get them involved in the community. So it doesn't matter who they play for, as long as they play for one of us.
1: Fantastic. And are there teams in other cities? Have you? Is it a game that's growing outside of Riyadh?
0: Yeah, so I've definitely seen, like, we went to see Abu Dhabi Intergolf maybe last year, or maybe the year, was it last year?
2: Yeah.
0: And Jeddah had a team. And then we've also played tournaments in Riyadh, I think again 2025, where a team from Dammam came across as well. But there's plenty going on. If you go to kind of Abu Dhabi, Dubai, Qatar, Bahrain, Oman, they've all got teams in the regions. So,
2: and I think this is the thing as well. This is how it all starts, is something small starts quite locally and then it spreads. And all you need is a couple of people who want to start setting something up. And before you know it, you've got, you know, a whole infrastructure around sports from the very beginning. It's great for the community.
1: I think that's a really interesting thread. Let's listen to some tunes and then we'll talk about how this benefits the community and how this is all part of Vision 2030. Let's play some tunes and we will come back. Ladies, thanks so much. And we will talk to you guys again in a few.

0: Welcome back, ladies and gents, boys and girls. You're listening to the Shabab Wabanat Show here on SRFM. Now, we are joined by the wonderful Alice and Alex this evening, who are big players in the Riyadh netball scene. They are a huge integral part of it, and we've been talking about how important netball is for our important netball is for the community and how the community is developed. So, ladies, how has netball been developed within the community? How's that played out for you guys?
1: Yeah, so I think when we started playing netball in Riyadh, like all the way, you know, netball in Riyadh has been going on for in excess of 10 years, I would say. But all we've seen over the past 7 years that I've been here is just huge growth. Brings people together, of different backgrounds, different nationalities, people who've had completely different experiences of netball altogether. So we have some people who have never picked up a netball before in their life come and join us for training. We have some people who have played netball.

0: to county level, some people national level. Like, we have great experience within all of our clubs, and just having everyone come together creates a completely inclusive environment for us to all play.
1: That's absolutely brilliant. So what do you have a big spectrum of people playing in your teams? Tell me about the kind of people that are playing netball at the moment here in Riyadh.
0: Yeah, so we've had a quick look on our Riyadh Netball League people that are signed up. So we have over 100 women competing every weekend in the Saturday Morning League. These are ranging in ages kind of from 15 through to kind of mid-50s. So 4 decades is pretty impressive. And then in terms of like nationalities, we've got, whilst it is a sport that's played a lot in the Commonwealth nation, so kind of Australians and New Zealand, British, but then also places like South Africa, Canada, Germany. There's some Saudi ladies that just joined the league, which is fantastic to see, to get them involved. Some ladies from Malaysia, and then also Norwegian, Sri Lankan and Pakistani. So we've, I think, covered all the continents nearly there.
1: It does sound fantastic. It does sound that you've got everyone playing. That's fantastic.
0: Yeah, and we want to get more. We want to see if we can push that. We're currently sitting at 11, so if we can get to kind of 15 nationalities by the end of the season, that would be fantastic.
1: There you go. It's good to have a target and good to have a KPI. So I love that netball is a sport you can get stuck into here in Riyadh, but also in Jeddah. And I bet there are teams in all the big cities around. So that's great. And it's a real a place where people from all over can go and participate. But tell me, do we have lots of people from Saudi Arabia? Do they play? Have we got lots of people from Saudi Arabia playing?
0: Yeah, we do. And it is growing every day. I think that in schools, we've got lots of netball opportunities coming through now. So I know that it's being picked up in lots of the international schools and lots of the local schools as well, which is great to see. We also, the other year, so a couple of years ago, we represented Saudi in the Asian Championships, and we played with a mixed team, so mixed nationalities, Saudis and expats as well. So that was brilliant. And it was a great opportunity for Saudis as well to learn more about netball through that.
1: Hang on, rewind. So you two, Alex and Alice, you represented Saudi Arabia at netball.
0: This is a sore point, John. You need to have a certain length of time in country to qualify to represent Saudi Arabia. Alex got to go to India with some of the other girls that hopefully are listening in, and then also some Saudi-born nationals as well. The Saudi Netball Federation only really was set up in 2021, so

0: Games is not just about the elite where we're going to competing internationally. It's making sure they're getting homegrown athletes and homegrown women that are representing their kingdom and like showcasing Saudi on the world stage.
1: Love it. You've put a very brave face on that, Alice, the fact that you didn't get to represent Saudi Arabia.
0: And I'm not sad about it, it's fine.
1: you've just got to be here a bit longer. What we're going to do is we'll play some more tunes and then we will come back. Ladies, please don't go anywhere. And we're going to talk to Alice and Alex a bit more about netball. Ladies and gents, boys and girls, don't touch your dials.

0: Ladies and gents, boys and girls, welcome back to the show. You're listening to SRFM, the heart of KSA, and my name is John Andrews here on the Shabab Webinar Show. Now, I am joined by Alice and Alex, who are netballing champions, and they've represented Saudi Arabia. Well, at least Alex has represented Saudi Arabia at netball, and I want to talk a little bit more about that experience. Tell me a little bit more about the experience of representing Saudi Arabia on the largest possible stage.
1: Yeah, I don't think anybody would have put me on netball international representation in my high school years, John, but it was quite the moment. And so, yeah, a couple of years ago, we went to India. We formed a team with the Saudi Netball Federation. So they led a team to go to the Netball Asian Championships, which was in India in 2024. It was amazing. We played against Sri Lanka, we played against India, Maldives, like some really amazing netball teams, teams that have had, you know, years and years of highly trained netballing. It was a brilliant experience. We were there for about a week. We played some very tough games. It was definitely a lesson in international competitions for us, but, you know, these things only make us better players in the long run. We might not have won, let's just say that, but we definitely had a good time and we gave it our best shot.
0: I love that. So, but in order to grow these sports, in order to develop these sports, you've got to start somewhere, and you can't start at the top. You've got to work your way up. So I think that's really important. I think that's something that we're seeing a lot with Vision 2030 sports. People are getting involved, people are getting stuck in, and we're gonna grow from there. So what is the ambition? What is the ambition with Saudi rugby? What is the ambition with Saudi netball, and what is the ambition with your Riyadh League? Where do you want to go? Let's start with Saudi netball. What's the ambition there?
1: Yeah, so Saudi Netball Federation, I think earlier I said it was established in 2021. So the rapid growth rate is really impressive. And obviously Saudi's a huge country to try and access all these different schools in different regions and make sure that there's opportunity for all skill levels. So their main kind of vision is about driving energy and athletic leadership. They want to get as many people participating as possible, enhance society and belonging, and make sure that, you know, we're empowering all parts of Saudi. And then the mission is to empower and expand competition. So whilst they're kind of doing that grassroots development in schools and making sure that everyone's being up and active and being, you know, a whole community, there's also the point where they're still driving to go up the rankings in the world stage of netball. We obviously mentioned about the adult team going to India. The following year, they had an under-21s team that went to go and compete as well. So it's not just about the adult leagues. It's also about I say 21s isn't juniors, you know, but the under-21s as well, developing their game. And they're going to be the future, really. So it's investing in them now.
0: I like that. So we're talking about the future, the Shabab Wabanat, if you will, of the kingdom, and how they can develop and how they can grow. I think that's just amazing. Now, I'd like to touch on what the plan is for your tournament here in Riyadh. But I want

Well, let's play some tunes. Let's have a bit of Coldplay, and then when we come back, I want to talk about where we're going to go with netball here in Riyadh. Ladies and gents, here is some tunes, and we will catch you in a minute. We're going to keep talking to Alice and Alex.

0: Yes, that is Bob Sinclair, and he is World Hold On. He's not wrong. Now, I am joined by athletes, legends of the game, Alice and Alex. They are building something special in Riyadh. They are building a netball league, and it is wonderful to hear about it. So, Alice and Alex, thank you so much for joining us here on the show, and thank you for being part of the Shabab Webinar show. Now, I would like to know, what's your ambition for the Saudi League? What's your ambition for the Riyadh League and the leagues you're building in the kingdom?
1: We are, we're very new, John, so far. We've only been running this league for around a year so far, but we already have around 60 people come in every Saturday. We play four games every week. We have lots of different teams coming together. And really for us, it's just about bringing the community. It's about giving people a space where they can come, meet new people, build friendships, have some fun, exercise, get the social side as well as the physical benefits of playing sport.
0: I love it. So remind me, how many teams you've got? I know you've got 11 different nationalities, but how many teams have you got playing here in Riyadh and across KSA?
1: So we've got 9 teams in our Riyadh League, and that's our only league so far. It's the only league that I'm aware of currently in Saudi, which is exciting, but also, it's one of those things we want it to spread wider. We'd love to hear about other people in other cities playing netball. 9 teams at the moment, but it's always growing.
0: Always growing. I think that's absolutely wonderful. So the ambition is to grow it, to make it larger, get people more interested and involved in playing netball. So tell me something about the benefits, right? If I were to come and join one of your teams, if I was a lady that came to join one of your teams, what would be the major benefits to me? What kind of things can I expect when I join your team?
1: I think the first thing is friendship. Living in a big city can be lonely. And I think, especially if you haven't got a natural community already, it's just an inclusive space where we run around for about 90 minutes in training and then maybe about an hour on a weekend, which not only really is good for your physical health, but also your mental health as well. It's not for a certain type of person, it is for everybody. So the first thing you're going to find is fun. Hopefully you'll learn something along the way as well.

0: law is quite kind of, we've been through the rules earlier on the show, and it probably can sound quite daunting to start with, but just learning a new skill, I think that can give people loads of confidence. And, you know, it gives you communication skills and leadership skills and all these things which we want to just keep championing for women.
1: I love it. I absolutely love it. I think those are such important skills. And also, I think it's a really interesting experience because it is just for women, certainly just for women at the moment. So that's lovely. So tell us, we'll talk a little bit about some of the national side and the Gulf Women's League in a minute. But do you want to tell us, if somebody's listening and they think, do you know what, I want a piece of that pie. That sounds like netballing fun to me. Do you want to tell us again how somebody might get in touch, your Instagram handles perhaps?
0: Yeah, so you can find us on Instagram, so shark.storm, shark is SHARQ, and also Alberstan Tornadoes. Yeah, so that's al.bastan.tornadoes. And you can message us, we will direct you to the best club for you, so that you're not driving across the city for 2 hours every training night. And then you can come and join us. We all come together on a Saturday. We all train on different days through the week, but then on a Saturday we come together, we play our league games, we have a great community there, it's a lot of fun, we all support each other, and yeah, we'd love to see more people come and join us.
1: Sounds absolutely brilliant, and absolutely in line with the old Vision 2030 stuff of getting people more active and more engaged. What we're going to do is we're going to play some tunes. We're going to come back, and after the tunes, I want to know a little bit about the Gulf Netball League. Ladies and gents, boys and girls, don't touch your dials.

0: gents, that is Mr. Know-It-All, which is not me when it comes to netball. Now, I am talking to the wonderful ladies, Alice and Alex. Alex, who's represented Saudi Arabia, and Alice, who's angry because she didn't get to, because she hadn't been here long enough. I'm very privileged and excited to have them here in the show. But I am also very interested to find out about this Gulf Netball League. There seems to be a league that netball is occurring in across the kingdom and across a number of different countries in the region. So tell me more about this. Are we in the mix in the Gulf Netball League?
1: So Riyadh have signed up. So there is a team going. We normally have Intergulfs, which is a once a year tournament. But the Gulf Nations have stood up a 3-part series league where we play across Qatar, UAE, and Bahrain. But we have people competing from different regions. So in each nation, you can submit as many teams as you like, but the idea is that it is competitive netball. So it kind of bridges that gap between your local leagues that we've mentioned today, and then obviously the international space. So it's giving people that pathway to higher level of competition before they jump onto the proper international world stage.
0: Look at that. So will you two be playing in that? Are you going to be playing in this golf league?
1: Yeah, so we're still

0: working it out in terms of how we do the trialing and qualification system for it, because we want to give the opportunities to everybody, but there's only 12 spots. So we mentioned already there's 9 teams in the league, times that by each squad, you probably, whilst you only have 7 people on the court at any one time, you probably have 10 to 20 people signed up to each team. So it's how you whittle that down and how you get the best players.
1: Okay.
0: Now, I
1: want to know what makes a good player then. So if we're whittling it down to who makes the best players, what makes a good netball player?
0: So I'm going to say it depends on what position you're playing. So I'm 5'1". I would not be very good in shooting or defence because I'm not very tall. But I'd be good for mid-court because I'm I think I am fast and I can run around a lot.
2: She's very bouncy, and that's exactly what we need. But if we have anybody listening who's played netball and is over 5'10", you just let us know and we will get you in that team.
0: So, yeah, height is an advantage.
1: Okay, so that's going to be one of my challenges because I also am not of a lofty persuasion. So tell you what, how about we play some tunes, take a break, and then we come back and I'd like to know what position I should be playing. Do you think we could look at, let's talk about what it'd be like if I were to join a netball team. What do you think?
0: Yes, we'll need to know some criteria to make that decision and whether we will want you on our squad anyway.
1: Oh, all right then. I look forward to answering your questions. In the meantime, here is some One Republic.

0: That is Whitney Houston and Higher Love. You're listening to SRFM, the heart of KSA. And my name is John Andrews on the Shabab Wabanat Show. Now, I am joined by international netballing athlete Alex and her friend Alice, who've come here to tell us a little bit about netball, and that I'm gonna try and try out for their team. And if I try out for their team, other than sort of one big glaring issue, and that is my maleness, what do I need to do? What do I need to be good at to play netball? What needs to be what's going to be my position? I want to know, where should I be playing my netball? How should I be doing it?
1: I think you've got a bit of defence in you, John, to be honest, but we've got a handy quiz, so we're going to take you through this very short and snappy quiz, and we are going to find out exactly where you should be playing.
0: Okay, I'm excited to find out about where I should be playing on this netball court.
1: Okay, so I know you've got transferable rugby skills already. So when you're playing rugby, how would you describe your performance on the pitch? Are you shy yet effective, flashy, small and fit, lightning fast, sturdy and dependable, or intense?
0: I have already forgotten the options.
1: That is definitely sturdy. What is it? Sturdy and sturdy and dependable. Definitely dependable, John.
0: Okay, that's very, very kind of you to stay sturdy and dependable. I was. Is there an option for lackluster? Is that part of it?
1: No. And I would never say that about you.
0: It's very kind.
1: So we're going with sturdy and dependable. Okay, that's question one. Question two. Pick a phrase that you would shout when you're on the pitch.
0: Okay.
1: Good try, though.
0: Oh, there's
1: up and in.
0: There's options. Sorry, I hadn't realised there was going to be options for my phrase. Go on, carry on.
1: So, good try, up and in, better luck next time, on your right, a classic one, which is here if you need, all hands. What would you shout on the pitch?
0: Or I would say something along the lines of here if you need. I think I hear if you need, in the hope that you don't actually pass to me, so that I can just sort of be there and participating, but actually maybe I'm just sort of here if you need, but be stood slightly too far. Yeah, but please don't. But be stood slightly too far away to actually be helpful. I think that's yeah.

0: Well, those are some formidable options. I don't think I can carry any of those hairdos, but if pushed, I would go aggressive bun.
1: Aggressive bun, nice. My personal favourite.
2: Personal favourite. Gives you a nice facelift as well, if you're a slightly older member of the team.
0: There's no need to dig into that. Alice, thank you very much. We'll leave that there.
2: Question number, I think we're on four now. Decide what netball accessory you'll be taking to the court with you. Would it be a whole lot of strapping tape? No mention about the age. Knee brace, ankle guards, a scrunchie with your team's colours, or band-aids to cover the earrings that you forgot to take out.
0: Oh, okay. I think for me personally, we're in knee brace territory. I think that's the piece of equipment I would need to bring with me when I'm going to be pivoting and playing the netball. So yeah, definitely aggressive bun and knee brace. That's the kind of player you're dealing with.
2: Okay. Question number five, we're closing on the end, don't worry. How would you react when an umpire makes a bad call? Would you shake your head and reluctantly pass the ball to the opposition? Look around in complete disbelief and shout, "Who, me?" Turn around confused because you're already at the other end of the court. Do nothing, there's no point in arguing. Or blurt out, "Are you serious, umpire?"
0: The McEnroe paradox. I think I would... I'm a strong believer in observing the rules and following authority. I would just put the ball down and move on with my day. You can't fight the power. If the umpire said something, let's just get on with the game. There we go. Yeah. That's nice and passive, isn't it?
2: So we're just on to the final question. Finally, what injury do you receive most during a game? None. You are the cause of most injuries instead. A dislocated finger is a very common netball injury. ACL, collarbone, or concussion.
0: You really are selling netball, ladies. This is outstanding. I would say option one. I'm going to, for the purposes of this game, I'm going to be the cause of the injury, I think. That's where I'm going to put myself.
2: So do you want a drum roll for your results now?
0: Is it instant? You don't need to crunch the numbers. Okay, I'm going to give you. I should have a button here in the studio that says drum roll, but I don't. So I'm just going to have to go drum roll. And what am I going to be?
2: You're going to be a wing defence.
0: A wing defence. What on earth is a wing defence?
2: So this very very accurate scientific quiz tells me that you're the tough and steady backbone of the centre court. You're always there to lend a helping hand, and every time you step onto the court, you play your heart out. No one has a bad thing to say about you. So, Alex was right, you were in defence. There's some good conversations about which position is the most important on court. I personally love wing defence, and I think it's the best position ever. Most other people think that it's a spare for position that no one needs.
1: Never. Absolutely never. It's integral to the game.
0: But I love the idea in netball that there are so many different positions and they are played so differently. So there is a space for everyone on a netball team. Ladies and gents, what we're going to do is we're going to play some tunes. Now that I know that, what am I? I'm wing defence.
2: Wing defence.
0: Wing defence.
2: You're the enforcer.
0: Yes. Now, a netball enforcer with my aggressive bun and my knee brace. Get ready, world. Now, we're going to play some tunes. And when we come back, I think let's talk about some of the good works that netball does in the community. And we'll see where we go from there. Ladies and gents, boys and girls, don't touch your dials. Do stick with us. 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

0: ladies and gents, boys and girls. That is Calvin Harris. We love a bit of Calvin Harris here on the show. Now, we are talking about netball. This has been a netball-themed show. I've had a brilliant time with Alex and Alice. They are talking all about, they've been talking about netball and their dreams for netball to become a major sport within the kingdom. I know it's growing every single day. Now, Alice and Alex, thank you so much for joining me. It's been an absolute treat. Now, before you go, I want you to tell me about your charity work. I know that you've been doing a lot of work raising awareness for breast cancer and doing some stuff with breast cancer awareness with your teams. Can you tell me a little bit about what's been going on in terms of breast cancer awareness with your teams and how that's been impacting netball?
1: Absolutely. So next Friday, we are holding a charity mixed netball evening. It's going to be a lot of fun, all in aid of raising awareness and supporting Breast Cancer Awareness Month, which is October. We are hosting it at our location in Cordoba. Anyone is welcome to join. Message us on Instagram. We can send the details. And yeah, we'd love to see more people there. Yeah, and even if you don't have a team that you want to enter, you can just turn up with a couple of friends and we'll make sure that you make some new friends there and we'll put you in a team.
0: I think that's so important. And I think, if I'm honest, that's the big power of sport. When we're not playing it, professionally, certainly I've never made any money out of playing my sport. The thing that it does give us is community, and the thing that it does give us is access to these really important things like the breast cancer awareness stuff. So I think that's absolutely fabulous, and I really I applaud your hard work that you're doing in those areas and how you're bringing the community together. Now, Alice and Alex, thank you so much for joining me. Is there anything you want to leave my listeners with? Is there anything you'd like to sign off with before they all go off and find you on Instagram and come and join your netballing leagues?
1: Yeah, come and join us. Anyone is welcome. We want more people to play netball. We want people to learn about netball and, build our community.
0: Fantastic. I think you guys have been absolutely tremendous ambassadors for the sport. Thank you so much for coming on the Shabab Webinar Show and chatting to me. I have discovered that, what am I, a wing defence? Is that correct?
1: Yeah. And we're going to see you next Friday in your knee brace and your slick back bun.
0: I'm excited. If I'm honest, I'm not entirely sure what a slick back bun is, but I will Google it and I will try and do one in my hair, and it's going to be glorious. So ladies, thank you so much for giving us your time, and thank you so much for educating us all in the ways of netball and in the ways of and the good works you're doing with breast cancer and with national level sport and national level netball. Ladies, thank you so much.
1: Thanks for having us. Thanks, John.
0: My absolute pleasure. Ladies and gents, boys and girls, thank you so much for joining us here on the show. We're going to play some more tunes and we'll be back in a moment, possibly with a little bit less netball chat, but it has been an absolute thrill to have Alice and Alex with me. Thank you so much, ladies.

Yes, ladies and gentlemen, that is Felix Jean and somebody else. Perfect for you're listening to SRFM, the Heart of KSN. My name is John Andrews, and we have had a brilliant show this evening. We've been talking to the ladies about netball. I'm so interested. Netball's such an interesting sport. It's got so many different rules and so many different facets. I really do encourage you to get out and go and join your local club. But if I'm honest, not just netball. I encourage you to get out and join whatever club you fancy getting involved in. Take this as your sign, right? Take this as your sign and go, do you know what? John was talking about it on the Shabab webinar. I am going to go out and join my club, right? Whatever it is that interests you, get into it. Maybe you were an equestrian and you need to, but you haven't ridden a horse in a while. Well, it's time to get back on that horse, right? You need to get back into whatever it is you used to enjoy, whatever you used to do. I think it's important to belong to a club.

it's important to belong to a group, because as we talked about earlier, it's the camaraderie, the group together is really, really important. It's a safe space where you've got friends and you can enjoy each other's company, as well as getting some exercise and getting competitive. And I think a bit of healthy competition is really, really important. And I think that's something that we should look into. So yeah, so this is it. I would say thank you so much, ladies, for chatting to me about netball. And I think if you are interested in netball, give that a search on the old Instagram or wherever it is you search for your things. See if you can find some netball clubs. There are netball clubs in Jeddah. There's netball clubs in Riyadh. I'm sure there's netball clubs in Dammam and Khobar and all over the place. So do see if you can find a netball club. And if netball isn't your jam, then whatever is your jam, get into that, because I think part of Vision 2030, part of these ideas that we need to be healthier and more active and growing sports, I think that's something we should all be working towards. And the idea that we can all get out and be more active, I think, is a really, really important one. We'll get back to the tunes now. This is Scared to Be Lonely. This is Dua Lipa. We haven't had a bit of Lipa in a while. We would do a bit of Lipa. Mwah! Ladies, if you want to get in touch with the show, or gentlemen, if you're getting in touch with the show, it's easy. +966 555 967 292. I'll give that to you again. It's +966 555 967 292.

Forever Young, the Soul Remix. Big fan of that. Do you want to be forever young? I don't know if I do. I quite like the fact that I've grown up a bit and a bit of wisdom in my years. Now, talking of wisdom in my years, if you'd like to share some wisdom with me, then we do not have long left. There's only 5 minutes or so left in the show. So you can get in touch on +966 555 967 292 like Nora just has. So Nora's just got in touch with the show, and thank you so much for messaging in, Nora. She doesn't say where she's messaging from, but I appreciate that you're messaging, Nora. Nora said that all the chat with the netball girls has inspired her to go out and join a netball club. So Nora, well done. That's amazing. I'm really impressed. Like, I love that Nora's going to go out and she is going to join a local netball club. And I want that for you. That's brilliant. Isn't that brilliant? Ladies and gents, I'm sure you could join me in giving Nora a round of applause. I don't know where you're saying that. I don't know if you're saying that in Jeddah or Riyadh or Khobar or anywhere, but I hope that you find your club. Go and find them on Instagram, and they'll be a place for you. I think that's wonderful. I love that. Ladies and gents, boys and girls, a few more tunes, and there's only a few minutes left. If you are going to get in touch with the show, then I need you to do it in the next minute or two. +966 555 967 292 Nora, I'm so proud of you. SRFM.

Yes, ladies and gents, boys and girls, you've been listening to the Shabab Wabanat Show with me, John Andrews, and I have had a blast this evening. It's been an absolute treat chatting to the ladies from Riyadh and Saudi Netball. It's been an absolute treat chatting to you, and I've loved the messages you guys have sent in, and I certainly enjoyed talking about my midlife crisis. It is 3D printing. What we'll do is, we're going to have to come to an end, because all good things must come to an end. So the Shabab Wabanat Show is finishing for tonight, but do not panic, it is coming back tomorrow. I'll be here in the studio live as always, and I look forward to hearing from you. If you get that number in your phone, send me a WhatsApp tomorrow, +966 555 967 292. Ladies and gents, boys and girls, it's been a privilege to be your radio DJ, and it's been a treat. I hope you have been inspired to go and find your club. Right, tonight is over. Tomorrow we'll start anew. Ladies and gents, boys and girls, SRM.

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Hello and welcome back, ladies and gentlemen, to Cybersecurity Daily, just for you. You're tuned in to SRFM, and let me take you guys through today's topic, and that is the four most dangerous words in online selling. The most dangerous words you can receive when you're selling something online is not a threat. It's a, I'll take it full price. Come on, let's be reasonable, guys. Nobody takes things full price. Nobody in this world has ever gone full price without at least one round of negotiations out of sheer principle. So when somebody agrees to your number instantly, maybe, just maybe, there's a really good chance above a 50% something is being bought, and it may not be the sofa here, guys. The following scam is beautiful in a horrible way. That's an oxymoron for you. It does not work on greedy people or careless people, but instead it works specifically on very honest ones. It's one of the only frauds in existence that requires you to be a decent human being in order to succeed. And that is exactly why it catches people who would never fall for anything else. Let me take you guys through the mechanism. He pays you too much. Not a lot too much, not suspiciously too much. He sends your asking price plus a few hundred extra. Then he messages you before you have even noticed. Deeply embarrassed, of course, explaining that he is a fat-fingered, a digit, or his brother was on the app, or probably mixed up your listing with another one. Come up with any type of excuse, and then he apologetically will ask if you don't mind sending the difference back. And you do, because you're not a thief. That's the scam. You would expect some sort of virus or a dodgy link, but no, you sent your own money from your own account to a complete stranger you met online, and you felt good about yourself because you're doing a good thing. The original payment was never real, by the way. It was a transfer that reverses, or a payment made on a stolen card that gets clawed back the moment the actual owner notices. Or, in the laziest version, it never existed at all, and you were looking at a picture of one. Now, this brings us to the second thing worth knowing, and it is genuinely worth knowing. I think most people have never consciously thought about this. A payment confirmation screenshot is an image. That's about it. It's a photograph of a screen. A bank logo and the reference number, the amount, the name, all of those green ticks that makes your shoulders drop with relief, all of it is pixels. Somebody with a phone and 4 minutes can produce one that is indistinguishable from the real thing, and there are people who make them by the hundred. So when a man is standing outside your building, double parked, engine running, showing you his screen and saying the transfer's done, look, and you're being shown a picture by a stranger who is in a hurry, or managed to be in a hurry, or has arranged to be in a hurry. The only thing on earth confirms money has arrived in your own banking app is opened by you, showing your own balance. Then there's the one that has nothing to do with the item at all. This is the one I want you guys to remember. He tells you that there are so many fraudsters on these apps, which is true, rather cheeky coming from him. He says that before he hands you over money, he needs to confirm you're a real seller, so he is sending a verification code to your phone, and he just says, could you read it back to him? That code is not verifying anything about you. He just typed your phone number into the app somewhere, and the system sent the code to you because it's your number. And now he's asking you to hand him the only thing standing between you and your account. That is a big red flag. So the rule here is pretty simple and has no exceptions anywhere. You do not read a code out loud to anybody, not a buyer, not a seller, not even customer support. All right, let's go ahead and flip this whole thing around, guys, because buying has its own collection and they run on exactly that same fuel. The most common by distance is the deposit, those lovely photographs, price a little under the market, but not insultingly so. Insulting prices, you know, they make us suspicious, and these are not amateurs. There are two other people interested, so he needs a small deposit to hold it for you. Be very careful with this, guys. Those two people do not exist. They have one job. It is to make you move fast. Every scam ever runs anywhere on earth requiring speed, because a person in hurry does not check anything. And he knows it far better than you do. You could send the deposit over, right? Just to make sure that you're about to buy whatever you're looking for. The listing disappears and the account as well.
and there was nothing to buy. Then there's the item that genuinely exists, but it is not what you were told. It shows up with most phones and laptops, watches, or cars. The phone is locked to somebody else's account and becomes expensive paperweight the moment you get home. Or the laptop has different parts inside of it. The ones in the advert, the number on the dashboard is a work of fiction. There's so many levels to these scams, guys. We're here to raise awareness and to help you be a smarter shopper online. Another one that is also quite popular is the entire family of shipping tricks. He can't meet because he's traveling, but he will gladly send it through a courier he recommends. And there's a link to pay the shipping fee, obviously, and the link is not a courier. It's a page built to harvest your card details, and it's usually better designed than actual real company websites.

All right, guys, so I'm not here to try to scare you. These things do exist, especially in the Middle East. You'd be surprised. But we wouldn't want to be in anyone's shoes, especially in situations like this. How do we become smarter? First things first, and this is what I recommend, is to meet in person, right? Having this whole screen-to-screen conversation, this is not going to work with me. I'd rather meet in person, in daylight, somewhere public, whenever the item is worth the trip. Bring somebody if it is valuable. Actually check what you're buying. This is your opportunity. Turn the phone on or the laptop. Examine the item, not just the box. Never pay for something you've never seen. Treat holding deposits as a category of fiction. A real seller in your city will meet you because they're doing legitimate business. If you're selling, open your own banking app and confirm the money's in your balance before the item leaves your hands. And know that some payments can still reverse after they show up, which is the whole engine behind this whole overpayment trick. So be very mindful of that one, guys, yeah? If somebody does overpay you, don't refund them yourself. Tell them to contact their bank and reverse it, which is the genuine, correct process anyway. Using that sentence will really destroy that scheme. Don't let them overtake you. Plus, it costs you nothing except a brief moment of feeling unhelpful. The key takeaway here, guys, and it's the part worth carrying in your mind. A seller who takes 3 hours and asks 2 boring questions has also told them everything they need, which is that this one is going to be hard work. And there are 40 easier people in the same listing. Your best defense is not just your knowledge, it's being mildly, unapologetically inconvenient. Scammers rely on people being fast. They need you to be agreeable, refuse to be either, and most of them will stop replying within the hour. Go find someone else that's genuine and true at heart.

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You're listening to SRFM, and this is Cybersecurity Daily just for you. 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Bye-bye for now.

time I drive. 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

1900 versus 2126. What will the future look like? Okay, let's do something a little different. I want you to forget what year it is for a second. Forget your phone, forget your car, forget Netflix, TikTok, GPS, AI, all of it. Let's go back more than 120 years. It's the year 1900. There are no smartphones, no internet, no airplanes carrying passengers around the world, no television, no Google Maps, no WhatsApp, and obviously, no ChatGPT. But here is what's interesting. People in 1900s were already asking the exact same question we ask today. What is the future going to look like? At the beginning of the 20th century, people created illustrations, imagining what life might look like 100 years later. They imagined futuristic cities, transportation, homes, and machines. And some of their predictions were surprisingly accurate. Others, let's just say they were very optimistic. So today, we're going to travel back to the 1900s and see what they thought our world would look like. What did they get right? What did they get completely wrong? And then we're going to turn the question around. What do we think the year 2126 will look like? Because if someone from the 1900s suddenly appeared here today, I think they would be absolutely fascinated and probably very confused. What did they get right? Let's start with something they actually got right. Communication. People in 1900 already understood that technology was making the world smaller. They had the telephone and the telegraph, so they knew that communication was becoming faster. But imagine showing someone from the 1900 a smartphone. You hand them this little rectangle and say, "This lets me talk to someone on the other side of the world, of the other side of the planet." Pretty impressive. Then you say, "Oh, and I can also take photographs, record movies, listen to music, watch television, read newspapers, use maps, translate languages, pay for things, order food, book flights, and talk to artificial intelligence." They might just look at you and say, "You lost me at artificial intelligence," because the smartphone isn't really just a phone. It's basically an entire collection of the 20th century inventions squeezed into one device. And we're used to it that we don't even think how futuristic this would sound to someone living in the 1900s. What are some of the predictions they got wrong? We're looking at what people in the 1900s thought our modern world would look like. And some of their predictions were pretty impressive. But now, let's talk about the ones they missed the mark. One of the most famous predictions was flying cars. People imagined that by the future, everyone would be flying around above the streets. No traffic, no waiting, you just take off and go. And suddenly, I can understand why they thought that. If you're living in the 1900s and you've watched humans start experimenting with powered flight, it probably feels like the sky is the limit, literally. But here we are today, and we're still sitting in traffic. Imagine someone from the 1900s arriving in Jeddah and seeing the traffic. They'd probably say, "Wait, you invented airplanes, but you still haven't solved this?" And maybe that's funny. And maybe that's the funny thing about technology. We sometimes focus on the most spectacular possibilities while completely underestimating the boring ones. Because the future doesn't necessarily arrive as flying cars. It arrived as smartphones, the internet, GPS, streaming, and AI.
Another thing they imagined was a world where machines would do all the boring household work. And this one, they weren't completely wrong. We have washing machines, dishwashers, robot vacuums, smart appliances, voice assistants, automated lights, smart homes, and now we're seeing AI helping people write, design, edit, translate, and create. So when someone in the 1900s said, one day machines will do some of our work for us, they were onto something. But they probably couldn't have imagined that machines wouldn't just help us with physical work. They would eventually help with creative and intellectual work too. The world became connected. Think about travel and communication for a second. In the 1900s, traveling across the world was a huge undertake. Today, you can get on an airplane and cross continents in a matter of hours. And humans didn't just conquer the skies, we went to space. Think about that. Someone living in the 1900s could barely imagine powered flight becoming normal. And within a few decades, humans were flying airplanes. Then, just a few decades later, humans landed on the moon. Imagine telling someone in the 1900s, by the end of the century, humans will leave Earth, travel into space, and walk on the moon. They might think you're describing science fiction, but it happened. And that's where predicting the future gets really interesting. Sometimes the future isn't a small improvement on the present. Sometimes it's something that seems completely impossible, until suddenly, it's normal. And then there's the internet. This is probably one of the biggest things people in the 1900s couldn't have imagined. Imagine telling someone, one day, almost everyone will have access to a worldwide network of information. You'll be able to talk to people anywhere. You'll be able to watch movies from your home. You'll be able to buy almost anything without leaving your house. You'll be able to see what your friends are doing in real time. And then you tell them, oh, and sometimes people will spend 3 hours arguing with strangers they've never met. They'd probably say why, and we'd have absolutely no good answer. The future didn't just make things faster, it made the world smaller. Someone in Saudi Arabia can communicate with someone in Japan, Brazil, the US, or Australia almost instantly. We can learn from people we've never met. We can watch events happening on the other side of the planet. We can work with people thousands of kilometers away. That wasn't just a technological change. It completely changed the way people experience the world. Okay, now it's our turn. Imagine it's the year 2126. Someone from that time travels back and visits us. What do they see? Let's start with transportation. Maybe nobody drives anymore. You simply walk outside, tell your vehicle where you're going, and it takes you there. Maybe you don't even own a car. Transportation could become something you simply request when you need it. Maybe cities have fewer parking spaces. Maybe roads look completely different. Maybe flying transportation finally becomes practical. We don't know, but here's something important. We shouldn't assume that the future will simply be today's world with better technology. That's one mistake people in the 1900s made. They imagined today's world and then added futuristic machines to it. But the real future may work completely differently.
Think about your home in 2126. You walk through the door, the house knows your home. The temperature adjusts, the lights change, your kitchen knows what food you're running low on, your appliances communicate with each other, your AI assistant reminds you about your schedule. Maybe your home generates its own energy. Maybe windows automatically adjust depending on the temperature. And maybe cleaning is completely automated. Which means someone in 2126 could look back at us and say, "Wait, humans used to vacuum their own floors?" And honestly, I hope they're right. What about education? Today, most of us grew up with classrooms. A teacher, desks, textbooks, homework, tests. But what if education becomes completely personalized? Imagine every student having an AI tutor that understands exactly how they learn. If you don't understand something, it explains it differently. If you're a visual learner, it creates animation. If you're learning a language, you practice with virtual conversation partner. And maybe the classroom of 2126 doesn't even look like a classroom. So let's get back to where we started. It's 1900. Someone sits down and tries to imagine the year 2000. They draw flying machines, automated homes, futuristic transportation. Some predictions come true, some don't. Some are completely ridiculous. And here we are now today. We're doing the exact same thing. We're trying to imagine 2126. But here's the problem. We don't know what inventions are coming. We don't know what technologies haven't even been invented yet. And we don't know which things we currently consider impossible will eventually become completely normal. So here's my question for you listening. Imagine you're in the year 2126, and you look back at where we are today. What's the one thing that makes you say, "I cannot believe humans used to do that"? You're listening to Asar FM.

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1: Mindfulness Moments. Cultivating a plant for mindfulness. Whether you're a landscape gardener or a buy a pot of herbs from the supermarket kind of gardener, buy a plant to cultivate specifically for mindfulness. Tend it every day. Water it when necessary. Turn it towards the light. Keep its leaves clean if they're shiny and generally be attentive towards it. This is your mindful plant and will remind you every time you look at it to be aware of living in the present moment. Tending the plant means not thinking about something else. Now here's another tip. Packed lunches are commonplace, so why not packed breakfasts? Instead of rushing out the house without breakfast or picking up a coffee to gulp down at work or going to college or wherever you are, prepare a packed breakfast

0: with care and awareness the night before. Take your journey to work as usual, but allow an extra quarter of an hour to have your packed breakfast somewhere nearby, preferably outside, such as at the beach or in a park, or favorite branch, a garden square, just anywhere away from home or office preoccupations. A moment to be mindful before the fast-paced day ahead. Here's a quote. When we are really honest with ourselves, we must admit our lives are all that really belong to us. So it is how we use our lives that determines the kind of men we are. Cesar Chavez. Now, practicing your breathing every day. That seems like a contradiction since your body will breathe for you, but breathing with your mind and senses as well brings you instantly into the present. Use the breath as an anchor for your attention, and when you find yourself getting lost in internal chatter, stop the babble and come back to breath. Feeling the wave-like of moments as the abdomen rises with the in-breath and falls with the out-breath. Don't take big breaths or change your breathing in any way. Just watch it the way it is. This is an instant re-energizer. And those were our mindfulness moments. Focus, slow down, and de-stress. 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
0: 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Ladies and gentlemen, boys and girls, this is Sadia Radio, and you're tuning. 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
10: presents the Six Thinking Hats technique for problem solving. Everyone has instincts, with some taking a positive approach to problem solving, while others are more acquainted with a critical standpoint. Both ways of making decisions are useful, but they both also have their downfalls. The Six Thinking Hats technique takes points from both of these views. In fact, this technique separates thinking into six defined roles. With these roles, you can formulate the best possible solution to any problem. Let's explore the six thinking hats and what they represent. Number 1. White hat. The white hat represents just the facts in any given situation. This hat is used first and foremost to state the obvious in the material. Factual information can be used to help find a solution by looking at what you have and noticing what is absent. Questions to ask when wearing the white hat can include, what information do I have about the issue? What does it tell me? What information do I lack? What information would I like to have? How am I going to get it? Now, after the facts are stated, you will need to become a bit more creative. If you're coming from this standpoint and only this standpoint, you will be limited to what exists and what does not. Number 2. Red hat. This hat is utilized when an emotional way of thinking is present. This is where your intuition comes into play, as you start to judge things by the vibes you get from them. The red hat allows you to express your feelings without having to offer a rational explanation. For example, I just don't think that idea will work. I have a good feeling about doing it this way. I've got a hunch that demand for this product is about to fall. Although the red hat goes by this powerful emotion, you have to be careful to keep a certain amount of control over the red hat mentality. Number 3. Yellow hat. On a positive note, the yellow hat is optimistic, making a

0: see the best and nothing less. This mindset tries to see all the good things in certain situations. Even if it's a severe problem, those who think with this mindset will see something that benefits them or others, even in its most minute form. One of the best things about the yellow hat? It has the power to keep you going when things get unbearably tough. Number 4, black hat. On the flip side of the yellow hat thinking model, you get the black hat. The way the black hat works is by forcing you to think negatively in order to weed out potential future problems. For instance, would you really want to head into a situation thinking in only a blind positive manner? It's important to understand that things can go wrong. There's always fine print, and you must have a plan B. This is exactly how the black hat works. Number 5, green hat. The green hat allows you to do something interesting in the midst of your problems or specific situations. This hat governs all creative thoughts that could help you alter, fix, or accept the given issues. Questions to ask when wearing the green hat can include, is there a new way I could do this? What about approaching the issue from the opposite viewpoint? Are there any alternatives I haven't yet considered? This creativity is needed in order to see things outside the box. Without it, you may miss some of life's most extraordinary and unlikely solutions. Number 6, blue hat. This hat is used for process control. When you're facing a problem and utilizing logic and positive thinking, the blue hat mentality will be able to lead you over to creative ideas with the green hat, or even your worst-case scenarios navigated by the black hat mindset. The blue hat may even suggest that you use your basic intuition while wearing the red hat when all avenues have been exhausted. The blue hat is so important. It helps you stay in control during the whole decision-making process. While you were probably aware of all these ways of thinking, you may not have labeled them as colored hats. Not all of these hats are popular ways of thinking either. In fact, a huge flaw in problem solving is usually not to think negatively or not to follow emotions. However, leaving these things out of the equation can limit your abilities and goals. In order to see dangers ahead or possible failures, we must have a bit of negative critical thinking. In order to trust our intuition, we must use it as well. As far as creativity goes, some of the greatest achievements have come from unconventional thought processes, wouldn't you agree? The next time you are faced with changes and options, make sure you exhaust the 6 thinking hats and reap the best possible outcome from your situation. Good luck and good thinking.
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0: 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Oh, okay. Ladies and gentlemen, boys and girls, this is Idea Radio, and you're tuning. 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We got him and him on the trend. Talking about what's next. What's next? What's next? One more time. 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
14: What to do for an asthma attack? Asthma is a chronic respiratory condition. It can cause the airways and the lungs become inflamed, which can make it difficult to move air in and out. An asthma attack occurs when symptoms escalate, making it very difficult to breathe. The following actions can help to manage an attack, and they need to be taken immediately. The first one is to sit up straight and try to remain calm. Do not lie down. Number two, take one puff of a reliever or rescue inhaler every 30 to 60 seconds with a maximum of 10 puffs. Number three, if symptoms get worse or do not improve after 10 puffs, seek emergency medical care. And number four, if it takes longer than 15 minutes for help to arrive, repeat step two. Asthma attacks are potentially life-threatening. Seeking help is necessary if symptoms do not get better. Here are some home remedies. Sitting up straight will help to open the airways, making it easier for air to move through the lungs. Remaining calm is essential. The body's natural stress response, sometimes called fight or flight mode, can make symptoms worse. Breathing exercises can help, and the purpose of these exercises is to reduce the number of breaths, keeping the airways open longer and making it easier to breathe. There are two types of breathing that could help with asthma attack. The first one is pursed lip breathing. By breathing in through the nose and breathing out through pursed lips, and the exhale should be at least twice as long as the inhale. And the second one is the belly breathing. By breathing in through the nose with hands placed on the belly, and with relaxed neck and shoulders, breathe out. The exhale should last two or three times longer than the inhale. After a trigger causes symptoms to worsen, an attack happens, and symptoms may get worse gradually over a few days, sometimes without the person noticing. Someone is experiencing an asthma attack if 1. The reliever inhaler is not helping, or it is effective for less than 4 hours. 2. Coughing, wheezing, a tight feeling in the chest, or breathlessness gets worse. 3. Breathlessness makes it difficult to speak, eat, or sleep. And 4. The breathing is getting faster, or they feel like they cannot catch their breath. Symptoms of poorly managed asthma typically include coughing, wheezing, shortness of breath, and tightness in the chest. And the severity of number of symptoms vary. For example, a child with asthma may have all of the above symptoms or only a chronic cough. Many factors and activities can cause asthma symptoms, and these factors are called triggers, and they vary from a person to another. But the common triggers include tobacco smoke, pet hair or dander, dust, pollen, mold, pollution, cockroaches, smoke from burning wood or grass, sinus infections and allergies, acid reflux, bad weather, including that which features thunderstorms or high humidity, and fragrances. And some people find that asthma symptoms are worse during exercise when they have a cold or when they are feeling stressed. The best way for a person with frequent or persistent asthma to prevent an attack is to take preventive asthma medication as prescribed by a doctor, even if they have very few or mild symptoms. Anyone who has to use their rescue inhaler more than 3 times a week should meet with an asthma specialist to review their treatment plan. People with the condition are advised to identify their triggers and avoid them when possible. It is very helpful to monitor symptoms, as asthma attacks often start slowly. Recognizing unusual symptoms can lead to earlier awareness of an impending attack. Maintaining a healthy weight and not smoking will also help to prevent attacks. Many find that exercising in cold weather can trigger asthma symptoms because frigid air irritates the airways and the lungs. So tying a scarf over the mouth can help to warm up the air before it hits the lungs.